0: I'm excited about the theme of this CD, and it's such a great time for that. And I want you to speak to that. And also the fabulous Japanese phrase, forest bathing. I'd love that phrase. So talk about that.
1: One of the great things in Japanese culture is this tradition called forest bathing. There's been books written about it. It's really not that complicated. It's basically about walking through the trees, walking through a forest. And Japan is actually, while it's one of the most heavily populated nations in the world, it does have a tremendous amount of forest, and the people revere that. When you think about the very busy life someone might lead in a place like Tokyo or Kyoto, there's this respite that people get from forest bathing, which is walking at a very measured pace, very conscious pace through the forest, taking in the really healthy aroma, which has been scientifically proven to be good for you anyway. So go do it wherever you are. I don't care if you're on Long Island or Nebraska, but you got to do it. When you're walking through the forest, you're in a natural environment that's healthy for you and beneficial, but also in a spiritual way, it's very beneficial too, because it's where we come from. We come from the forests as human beings. And so the Japanese in particular have this tradition, and many of their forests have pathways through these wonderful groves, which are very thick and very aromatic. And sometimes you're supposed to just stop and just be with the trees. And I've had this experience actually in the United States in the Redwood forests in Northern California. I'd been on the East Coast most of my life, but when I moved to California to work, I experienced that in Marin County, and I was completely, I became a different person for a while. I was calmer. I was completely subjected to the peacefulness of the trees. And in that particular Redwood forest, just north of San Rafael, I think, in California, I learned later that after World War II, the first delegation set up for the United Nations was asked to meet there because the organizers figured it was one of the most peaceful places in the world, and they wanted everybody to really feel that peace was a regular thing. It wasn't just something that could happen every so often. It was in the forest. It was just there, and it's been there for thousands of years. And everybody who attended, all the nations that later become the initial, all the delegates who brought their nations into the United Nations, were just completely overwhelmed too by the peacefulness of it. And that has to be part of our lives. Also, I included some quotes from some philosophers regarding, you know, we're one with this. We are one with the trees, really. We actually, on a basic level, scientifically, we actually, believe it or not, share a lot of DNA. You know, I thought, okay, we share a lot of DNA with orangutans and monkeys and other primates, but actually we share a pretty good amount of DNA with the trees themselves. And as we now know, the trees, just like us, have a very sophisticated communication system with fungi and with all kinds of creatures that live in the soil. There's a lot of, I love this word, cooperation with other creatures. Everybody kind of works together. The trees help out the smaller creatures and the fungi help nurture the trees. And there's a tremendous amount of communication. It just happens very slowly, so we don't necessarily notice it. But for tree scientists, when they walk among the trees and they look in the soil and they're sitting there, they can see these minute changes that happen and how things move along and how there's these messages that are sent back and forth very slowly, but they're there. So they're really, truly marvelous living beings, and they deserve you know, just the same amount of care that, you know, any one of us do. Mm. So, and besides that, on a selfish level, we need them. You know, we can't breathe without them. So,
0: right, exactly.
1: What the heck, you know? I mean...

0: Willow Weep for Me from my guest Bevan Manson's CD, Talking to Trees. I'm Judy Carmichael, and this is Jazz Inspired. Bevan's CD celebrates his love of trees and their importance in our lives on multiple levels.
1: It might be the music, but one thing I wanted to communicate was that mysterious movement, that sense of communication, that if we listen, and of course, we all need to listen more anyway, but if we listen, actually listen to the trees, we can hear things. If you're there long enough, we can hear stuff, and we know they're alive. It might just be for some people the rustling in the leaves, but even that does things. Or it might be the sound of some animals who use the trees, whether they're insects or small creatures, whether they use the trees in some kind of beneficial way as nutrients or in a cooperative way. But we'll hear it if we're there long enough, and that's what I wanted the music to convey a little bit. And also, Tierney Sutton is the main vocalist on this piece, but she has a way of communicating herself. And she has a lot of detail in her voice. That's always been one thing I've loved about her singing. And so she has this microscopic way of phrasing that reminds me in a funny way of how the trees are doing so many things themselves, communicating so many subtle things. Just look a little bit under the bark, look a little bit under the roots, you'll find all this stuff going on. So it was all part of kind of a slow process, but those are some of the reasons that I think it came together.

0: People always talk about the size of the redwoods. That's always the thing that they will say. And I grew up in California, then moved to New York. And
1: where were you in California?
0: I was in Southern California, in Los Angeles, Whittier. I grew up there, and then my first gigs were in Newport Beach. So that's how I started out. But what I remember are these childhood trips to Northern California. And to me, it's always the smell.
1: Yes.
0: And you know how music and smells take you right back.
1: Right.
0: That more than anything, they can, you
1: that's
0: can't
1: a really
0: think.
1: Good point.
0: It
1: yeah.
0: really, and I found out, and some doctor's going to say I'm wrong, but I have read, not that I believe everything I read, but this was at the same spot. They're near each other in the brain. They're very basic spots that smells can take you right back in the same way music does. And I remember that smell of those redwood forests so vividly.
2: Yes, yes.
0: And that's what would take me to that spot. The size, too. But what I really love is using this also as a metaphor of, I'm picturing being in those forests, how much I love it, and that if you are open to it, it does make you quiet. It makes
2: yes.
0: you listen.
2: Yes.
0: Because you, if you are not overwhelmed by
2: right.
0: the size and the age of
2: yeah.
0: these trees
2: yeah.
0: and the smell, that it does make you stop, and then you start hearing things grow.
2: Yes, that's right.
0: You can
2: that's
0: actually,
2: what I meant, yes.
0: It was really,
2: exactly.
0: I was taking a walk with someone years ago through this, and I made a comparison, this was many years ago, and I really got into it, and I said, isn't it interesting when you're in this environment, when you're in the city's in charge, but
2: right.
0: when you're in the forest, I said, nothing else matters, and it could take over. If we stood here, we'd be grown over. And then my friend got freaked out. But I was stop that, Judy. But you really do. And
2: you really do, yeah.
0: Yeah, and I yeah. love that about this
2: right.
0: CD, because your music does exactly what you hoped it does. It really takes you to that beautiful spot with your compositions and the ones that you've arranged. And Tierney, I think of her as kind of her voice, and especially on this recording, as sort of dreamy and mystical in its own
2: yeah.
0: way. So
2: yes.
0: she naturally brings at least
2: right.
0: brings me to that spot to
2: right.
0: where it's sort of like
2: right.
0: you've gone off into this other plane
2: right.
0: of consciousness.
2: Right.
0: And it was talk about All Blues, because that was great too. To hear how what you did with that and what she did with that.
2: That was one of these tracks that I immediately, you know, I hadn't thought of her immediately, but then I thought of her voice and the way she phrases. And the track is relevant to me because no matter when I hear that song and all, even the original on Kind of Blue, I always think of the ocean. Right away. I don't know when the lyrics were written. They must have been written quite a long time later than the 59 recording. But as soon as I saw the lyrics, I thought, oh, Tierney's got to do this. This just makes perfect sense. And this has got to be part of this record, because it's also, in the same way the trees give us the peace, the ocean does that too. This is about the sea, and it's about stillness. But there's something mysterious about that Bill Evans, Paul Chambers introduction there that just led me into feeling I was going to be in nature as soon as I heard this. It was so different from the hard bop energy that, you know, you would associate with Miles before that recording. And I just felt a sense of peace immediately. And the same with All Blues. But the orchestration that I decided on, including mandolin in a couple of places and a lot of woodwinds in a kind of ethereal kind of way in different places, the classical woodwinds and then later the jazz woodwinds. I always felt this lightness being at the ocean. And again, we need the ocean, and the ocean needs us. It's got to be cooperative. And so I wanted to incorporate just the feeling of us, the humanity, the vocal, but also a lot of the mysterious instrumental stuff was the ocean itself.

0: Vocalist Tierney Sutton on All Blues, from Bevan Manson's CD, Talking to Trees. I'm Judy Carmichael, and this is Jazz Inspired on Radio Sausalito.
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0: 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You can follow me on Facebook, X, and Instagram at Stride Queen and at Judy Carmichael's Jazz Inspired. I'm talking with pianist-composer Bevan Manson. You mentioned Japan a couple times now and the Japanese, and interestingly for me, Japan was my first foreign country, the first place I went. So something that was so radically different from America,
2: yeah,
0: and
2: absolutely,
0: certainly from my personality, because I'm very outgoing and they're very inward. And if anybody understands stillness,
2: yes,
0: you're making me think of this now. It's the Japanese. And I was so impressed with that. I was very young when I went, or in my early 20s. Yeah. And I was impressed with that then, that there was, I remember that I was at some tea house and they had the beautiful young woman came out and had the tray of drinks, and she leaned down like a ballet dancer, did it very slowly as she was serving. And nobody knows service like the Japanese either.
2: Oh,
0: you know,
2: yes,
0: it was all,
2: yeah,
0: so elegant and beautiful, yeah, and poetic.
2: Yeah, the
0: and
2: tea
0: so
2: ceremony.
0: And I thought I was being funny and clever, and I can dance, and I'm coordinated, and I'm an athlete. And I thought, oh, I can do this. I'm going to, you know, and I was young, and I did it, made a total fool of myself. I couldn't do it a fraction as well as this woman. I just, you know, and thank God I, you know, halfway through bailed out realizing I couldn't do it. She had made it look so easy, and it was like seeing ballet. That culture definitely has something that we could use a dose of. And so I'm wondering, for you, have you spent a lot of time there? You obviously relate with the different things in it. Talk about that, is obviously an inspiration for you.
2: It's funny you mention that. No, I haven't been there. I was invited once and I couldn't go. But I have a lot of friends who are Japanese, and from a very early age. And I was struck by how centered they were. How, you know, there was an inner peace to them. I think probably at least four or five folks I've known have communicated that to me without even saying a word. I've played various gigs with different Japanese musicians, and I think that holds true for them too. There's some inner sensibility that a guy I know in a little bit in L.A., Gary Fukushima, who's a pianist, plays for a lot of vocalists, is one of the most, in a Buddha-like way, he's one of the happiest people I've ever known. In a Buddha-like way. Even when he's playing, I have this image of the Buddha with his arms folded over his stomach and smiling, because he's breathing right and he's at peace with himself. And he's a very fine musician, but even if he wasn't, I still would feel this, sense this from him. And I think just about every Japanese person I've met has been like that. And so I've always been attracted to that. And also just the influences in music that the Japanese have caused. Debussy is the real obvious example. There's a lot of Japanese in Debussy, and there's a lot of Japanese, for that matter, in Stravinsky, to a certain extent, Chinese as well, but in particular Japanese. I think that European early 20th century fascination, late 19th century fascination with Japanese art, certainly, obviously, we all know it influenced Monet and people like that, but I think there was just a general fascination because the beauty of the products that the culture produced, just that beauty itself communicates a lot. I have friends who just collect Japanese things, and there's got to be a reason for that, that it gives them a sense of peace just having it in the home. It's a reminder, well, we're not in one of those forests north of Tokyo where you couldn't believe that you're just a few miles away. Actually, even in Tokyo, there's a park where you can just be away from everything. But even if you're not, even if you're in, if you're in Long Beach, in the middle of everything, you can still feel that with some of these objects. It's like the tea ceremony. It's just each object has its own sort of internal ritual, I think. They somehow have a way of doing that. I forget the Japanese word, but there's a tradition they have of making objects that have slight imperfections in them. Then they're very treasured. They're not perfect at all, but they have these imperfections. They kind of remind us of ourselves, I think, that we have these little faults, but the object itself is just a child of the spirit. It's just a beautiful piece of art that has a value of its own, even though it's imperfect. There's some design flaw or incomplete thing that didn't get done with the object. And yet those are revered in Japan. I forget the name of the word, but there's a whole tradition of that. And it just reminds me of when I'm to be slightly narcissistic, when I'm commiserating with myself about some piece I've written that I don't feel is quite right, or I start thinking there's some imperfection and I have to be reminded of something like that. No, it's okay. Let it go. Let it go.

0: My guest, Bevan Manson's Sprig Spring epilogue from his CD, Talking to Trees. I'm Judy Carmichael, and this is Jazz Inspired. Talk about, I love Dance of the Mangrove Trees. Such a beautiful, beautiful track. And I happen to be a fan of mangrove trees.
1: Oh, wonderful.
0: So I know their importance, but I want you to talk about that because that's very important. I think a lot of people don't know that all of these different things are operating that influence our climate and can help it.
1: Yeah. Well, I saw a documentary at some point about the dangers the mangrove trees are experiencing in Florida. And there are in a number of places, but they're particularly important in Florida because they literally hold the water areas together. They have very extended systems of roots, and they're very important in that they create a lot of stability. And of course, Florida is just, you know, very pretty soggy place. I mean, there's a lot of swamps and there's a lot of inlets and rivers, and the mangrove trees are really important to keep all this going. And honestly, I didn't know that much about them, but I was really struck at how basic they are to the safety. It's about, I mean, in a selfish way for us humans, it's really about safety. We've got to preserve these wetlands. They're really important to us everywhere. And so the mangrove trees, there's industrial pollution, there's all kinds of problems that have to be regulated. And the mangrove trees are, first of all, aside from their importance that way, they're very beautiful trees. They're just gorgeous, gorgeous trees. And I was just struck by, they look sometimes as though they're floating in the water. And I could imagine them dancing, actually, with each other, with the fish, with other animals. They had this alive aspect to them that, you know, some trees like oak trees are really solid and they give you a lot of reassurance. And, you know, it's no wonder they're so revered in places like England and hopefully in places like America. But the mangroves are ballet dancers to me. So I was imagining them dancing, you know, late at night after they've been drift. They actually drift a bit. And I was imagining them embracing each other and dancing. And I was very lucky to get several people involved in that track. It's not a vocal track. It's an instrumental track. But speaking of not Japan, but a little bit of Eastern centeredness, I was very lucky to have two Korean-born musicians on it. Gordon Au, Dixieland trumpet player from New York, who coincidentally I knew when he was very young, when I was running the jazz department at UC Berkeley, and he was a member there of that. I thought he would become a mathematician or a biologist or something, as most students from UC Berkeley go into the sciences or similar. But he ended up being a freelance trumpet player in New York. And also the leader of the string group, Alyssa Park, is one of our most beloved string players in Los Angeles. She's just a marvelous violinist. And she has a sense of peace about her wherever she goes. She has a wonderful string quartet, the Lyris Quartet. And three of those folks were playing on this track. I was very lucky to get them. But she brings the peace. And so I was thinking when I knew she was available, she's played a few other classical pieces of mine, so we've had done some work in the past. But when I knew she was available, I immediately, you know, wanted to write at least a little solo for her in this thing. And I'm really glad I did. That's part and parcel of it.

0: You've talked about all these influences so poetically, but what is your actual process day to day? Because I know, because we spoke before, that you are writing every day.
1: So oh, yes.
0: How do you do that?
1: I never have a dearth of musical ideas. They just come up. Mm-hmm. They're pure music. They don't have any raison d'etre except to be, they're a phrase or a rhythmic idea. When I was very young, I started composing when I was 7, and I think my first intentions were just simply having to do with a fascination with harmony. So that exists to this day. I might just sit down at the piano and have a little thought that is just about harmony. A lot of times these ideas have their own communication. This is a little bit like the trees, I suppose. Within the germ of the idea is the entire piece. It's like a seed. Mm-hmm. So you sense after a while, to me, the notes are really alive. You're listening to them and you're saying, where are you going? What do you want to do with this? Just to digress for 2 seconds, the piece that I wrote a few years ago, it was a commission from an orchestra in Ventura County. It's a guitar concerto. It's called Santa Monica Mountains. It's all about the Santa Monica Mountains recreational areas, which is actually the largest federal park in the United States, technically. Stretches for many, many miles inland and borders the ocean. And it's got everything. It's the ocean, it's mountains, it's trails, it's ancient Chumash Indian sites. It's these ranches that were abandoned many years ago, these little homesteads. But it's the sky as well. It's a lot of things. A lot of the area the Chumash, in fact, regarded as spiritual and sacred. And so there was a lot to write about. And so it's a four movement piece, and each movement has a kind of a theme regarding an aspect of that area. So it does happen. What I'm saying is, it does. That wouldn't have happened if I hadn't been spending a lot of time there. It does happen in nature. And speaking of that guy Beethoven, we know that he used to take walks in forests. I mean, I don't think he ever heard of Japanese traditions, but he used to take a lot of walks in forests. He'd have his notebook with him, and he remarked that some of his best ideas came to him while he was walking in the forest and just in nature. So, and you know, we got some definite proof of that with his Pastoral Symphony.

0: Beethoven's Symphony No. 6 in F major, Opus 68.
1: We come back to that thought of being quiet and still and letting these things come to us, because I feel that everybody can gain from that. And that's our continuing theme on this show, is that it's not just being a great composer like you are, or that guy Beethoven. It's all of us being more creative, but being open to that. And it doesn't mean that you have to go out and do a fabulous sculpture or write something. But if you are quiet and just at one with nature and letting it come in, great ideas come to us. That's proven.
2: That's right.
1: There's even something about the brain. I can't remember what it is, but that thing, I have a notebook by my bed because of that very thing, that there's that, I can't think of what it's called, but that when you're not quite awake, it's that when you're waking up, but you're still semi in a dream state, that things come in, and I get great ideas then. And so now I just have a little notebook next to the bed so that I can, because if you don't write it down, it's like a dream. If
2: right,
1: you don't write
2: exactly.
1: the dream down, you don't remember it.
2: That's
1: and,
2: right.
1: And yeah. so that's where we're advocates for that kind of practice, which right. really is in a beautiful way. People sometimes get worried about practice. I talk to kids when they'll say, I don't want to practice the piano or something. I'll say, well, you play soccer. Yeah. Well, don't you go out and you practice that so that it's more fun to play soccer? And they go, oh, yeah.
2: Right.
1: I said, same with piano.
2: Right. Good it's, for you. Good
1: it's
2: for
1: more,
2: you.
1: It's more fun to be good at it
2: right.
1: than to be bad
2: right.
1: at it. Kick, the more you practice. Yes.
2: Start,
1: exactly.
2: Start kicking that piano pedal, not just the ball, not just the soccer ball. I like
1: exactly.
2: it.
1: Exactly. Yeah. Exactly. That's always, well, I'm a sports girl, so I use my sports metaphors.
0: You've been listening to the first half of my conversation with composer Bevan Manson. I hope you'll join me here next time when I talk with another creative person about how jazz has inspired their life and work. I'm Judy Carmichael, the host and producer of Jazz Inspired. 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Our opening music was Airmail Special, and the mid-break music is a smooth one from my CD, High on Fats and Other Stuff. The closing music is Old Fashioned Love from my CD Trio. I'm on piano with Mike Casham on sax and Chris Florey on guitar. 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
2: Now it is time for Tide Tones PM, your afternoon tide report from Radio Sausalito. Your reporter is Greg Grunke. Today is Thursday, July 30th, 2026. A high tide of 4.9 feet will occur at 1:53 p.m., followed by a low tide of 2.8 feet at 6:37 p.m. The next high tide will be 5.9 feet at 12:35 a.m. tomorrow, followed by a low tide of minus 0.3 feet at 7:15 a.m. All tide data is for the Golden Gate, so compensate accordingly. Today's sunrise was at 6:12, sunset will be at 8:20, with darkness by 9:25. And there you have it, today's tide report for San Francisco Bay, brought to you by the Call of the Sea, wishing you a good day.

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3: 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Your reporter is Greg Grunke. Today is Thursday, July 30th, 2026. A high tide of 4.9 feet will occur at 1:53 p.m., followed by a low tide of 2.8 feet at 6:37 p.m. The next high tide will be 5.9 feet at 12:35 a.m. tomorrow, followed by a low tide of minus 0.3 feet at 7:15 a.m. All tide data is for the Golden Gate, so compensate accordingly. Today's sunrise was at 6:12. Sunset will be

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3: Now it is time for Tide Tones PM, your afternoon tide report from Radio Sausalito. Your reporter is Greg Grunke. Today is Thursday, July 30th, 2026. A high tide of 4.9 feet will occur at 1:53 p.m., followed by a low tide of 2.8 feet at 6:37 p.m. The next high tide will be 5.9 feet at 12:35 a.m. tomorrow, followed by a low tide of minus 0.3 feet at 7:15 a.m. All tide data is for the Golden Gate, so compensate accordingly. Today's sunrise was at 6:12. Sunset will be at 8:20, with darkness by 9:25. And there you have it, today's tide report for San Francisco Bay, brought to you by the Call of the Sea, wishing you a good day.
4: Well, Cal, it's been a ball, you know. It's been 25 years coming.
5: It's been a ball.
4: But I was wondering, you know, singing with the band is a big thrill, but I thought, you know, just for old time's sake, singing in Memphis in the W.C. Handy Theater, and one for my dad and uncle. Would you play a little of that Buck Dance music and let me dance with you?
6: Oh, okay. I'll give a little Toby opening.
5: Okay.

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1: John Coltrane is one of the most revered and influential musicians of the modern jazz era. 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
3: Now it is time for Tide Tones PM, your afternoon tide report from Radio Sausalito. Your reporter is Greg Grunke. Today is Thursday, July 30th, 2026. A high tide of 4.9 feet will occur at 1:53 p.m., followed by a low tide of 2.8 feet at 6:37 p.m. The next high tide will be 5.9 feet at 12:35 a.m. tomorrow, followed by a low tide of minus 0.3 feet at 7:15 a.m. All tide data is for the Golden Gate, so compensate accordingly. Today's sunrise was at 6:12, sunset will be at 8:20, with darkness by 9:25. And there you have it, today's tide report for San Francisco Bay, brought to you by the Call of the Sea, wishing you a good day.

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3: Let's go!

It's Dave Grusin's music for the 1981 film Absence of Malice, released in a very limited set from Verez Saraband Records in 2018, titled The Dave Grusin Premiere Collection. The set quickly sold out, but we're sharing a few fun tracks with you in this episode for a movie that definitely was not about fun. Welcome to another week of movie talk we call Celluloid Dreams, your movie show, celebrating the art of film and the movie-going experience for just over 25 years. I'm co-producer Larry Jacobetz, sitting in for host Tim Sika, who will still be heard throughout the episode. Thanks to everyone for sharing us with friends and helping get the word out over all these years. And we're not stopping. New films are releasing all the time, and there's always lots to talk about. Plus, we love reaching back into the archive and pulling out all kinds of fascinating discussions, some of which haven't been heard since they originally aired. And that's what we'll be doing this week and next, mixing it up and introducing you to interesting titles and people you may not have known. Movie reviews from our Man on the Screen scene return in 2 weeks, although you will still find them on the Celluloid Dreams Facebook page. But present as always are Stephen Chouhet's 60-second Hollywood stories and this week's guests. From 2008, the early life of Genghis Khan is dramatically explored in Mongol, and we'll hear from its director, Sergei Bodrov. Then, moving up to 2013, we'll sit with the director of the Middle East drama, The Attack, Ziad Doueri. And a first, well, here's a different sort of sister act. Actress-turned-Benedictine nun, Mother Dolores Hart, author of the book, The Ear of the Heart, An Actress's Journey from Hollywood to Holy Vows.

0: We now welcome a very special guest to the program. Over 50 years ago, she was a successful actress, Dolores Hart, who made her motion picture debut with Elvis Presley in Loving You, and who went on to act in 9 more movies with other big stars like Montgomery Clift, Anthony Quinn, Warren Beatty, and Myrna Loy. She was nominated for a Tony Award for the Broadway play, The Pleasure of His Company, and she appeared in television shows like The Virginian and Playhouse 90. In 1963, actress Dolores Hart, after 10 highly successful films and at the peak of her career, left Hollywood and entered the Abbey of Regina Laudis in Bethlehem, Connecticut, where today she is Mother Dolores Hart, Prioress of Regina Laudis. Her remarkable story from Hollywood actress to Benedictine nun is chronicled in her autobiography, The Ear of the Heart, an actress's journey from Hollywood to Holy Vows, about which she is here to talk with us today. It's a pleasure to have you on the show, Mother. Thank you for being here.
1: Thank you. Thank you for that beautiful introduction.
0: You're very welcome. The title of this memoir is really interesting to me, The Ear of the Heart.
1: Well, this was a suggestion by Dick DeNute, the gentleman who worked with me. And when he first said it to me, I said, Dick, it's terrible. It sounds like a medical journal. I mean, who's going to want to buy a book called... And he said, no, you're wrong. You just wait. It's right. Well, some days later, I noticed that in the Holy Rule of St. Benedict, the intro of the rule is, Asculta,

0: Ophelia, listen, my son, with the ear of your heart to the voice of the master.
1: So it sounds like he knew what he was talking about.
0: I called him up and I said, Dick, why didn't you tell me where you got it from? And he said, actually, I didn't know. I just saw it on something in one of your book titles, and I, not yours, but on something else, and I just thought it sounded great.
1: Wow.
0: Well, I said, I think you are number one, because that is the voice of Saint Benedict, and let's go with that.
1: I'm reading your book now, and what I think I was most struck over was, I think I expected when I was reading about it, I'd known about your life in a general way, but what I was so struck by was the fact that you going from actress to Benedictine nun, it seemed like a very organic kind of transition. It's like you didn't abandon one for the other. It just, everything seemed to be leading up to it, and everything seemed to be a part of a whole. I don't know how to describe that. And that was surprising to me. And I loved how you spoke of your profession. And I guess what I want to ask you is if you could elaborate a little bit on how your profession as an actress, how it informed your vocation as Benedictine nun.
0: Well, I'm very happy to hear that the book had this quality of oneness that you speak of, because that, I think, is one of the things that allowed me to actually make the decision, or not, if I don't say decision, but listen to the ear of my own heart, and to know that this was a call. Because when you do something which is organic, you know when something materializes, it's a follow-up of the very thing that you've begun and worked on. And I think that the Lord was very faithful to me in my whole life, giving me those things. First of all, an entrance into the Catholic Church as a convert, and to do that in relationship to my great-aunt, Sister Dolores Marie, for whom my mother really wanted to name me and wanted me to be baptized at her ceremony, which she could not do. But the point is, the baptism, the seed of the baptism was planted so early.
1: Because you were 10 when you converted, right?
0: I was 10, but I was only 1 year old when... Not 1 year old, I was 1 week old when I went to her ceremony, was named Dolores Marie, and my mother wanted me to be baptized.
1: The other connection I just noticed with listening to you speak is I think you used this verb at least two or three times, but you talked about listening, and you may have even mentioned in your book, but I know that's one of the tenets. A lot of the great actors and masters of the craft of acting talk about the importance of, the most important thing for an actor or an actress to do is to listen. So there is, I don't know, I think I'm enjoying the book so much because everything about it seems very natural and very accessible. And it's like I'm reading it, I'm going, well, of course this is what she would do. It makes total sense. Mm-hmm. And so that was a surprise to mm-hmm. me, a good one.
0: Mm-hmm.
1: And even the title, The Ear of the Heart, the ear listening. Anyway, just something I noticed listening to you speak there. At Regina Laudis, you're the prioress there at the Abbey. What's an average day look like for Mother Dolores Hart?
0: Well, as I found out very early, which I did not anticipate, we sing the Divine Office. Seven times a day, and once is in the middle of the night at 2 a.m. So learning to adapt to that schedule was tough, because to get up at 2 and then go to bed again and get up again at 6.
1: I think I believe it's around 2 that they say that that's when you're at your deepest level mm-hmm. of sleep.
0: Yeah.
1: So you have to disrupt that.
0: Yes.
1: Yeah.
0: And that was years of practice to learn to do that, so that by, you know, 11 o'clock in the morning, you weren't a basket case.
1: Mm-hmm.
0: But usually you do come to that place where you can, as a young woman, with the health that is consistent, you can do matins and get up at 6 a.m. for Lauds. Then we have prime, which is the first little office. Mm-hmm. After that, there's time for breakfast for those who want to eat before Mass. Then we have Mass. And after Mass, there's we get out maybe 9:15. We have 45 minutes to more or less set up our day, talk to the people we're going to work with, get things in order so that you've got a plan mm-hmm. for the day. 10 o'clock, we go to work. Depending on what your work is, it can go from being part of the care of the land, because there's 400 acres that we are responsible for, and we are sustainable in what we do. So we have to plant a garden that we can eat. And some of the work will either be planting the garden, doing something to, get 500 bowls of blueberries, whatever.
1: Right.
0: But you're part of that kitchen garden operation. That's one aspect of work. But then there's also a laundry, where we do the laundry of everyone. And we start Monday morning, and the laundry for the community. I was in the laundry the first 7 years I was in the monastery. Laundry was my afternoon work.
1: Yes.
0: Folding laundry.
1: See, and the way you talk about it, Mother, it sounds like an appealing life. There's order, there's intention, there's purpose, there's prayer. What else is there, really, in a way?
0: Everything that comes into your mind that makes you think you're somebody else, that you can do something else that's more important, all the jazz that goes around and around in your head mm-hmm. that you have to learn to deal with and learn to come to grips with honestly and put yourself into the picture as you really are, to come to know who you are, what you can do best mm-hmm. to help the community.
1: Boy, we have sort of limited time, and there's some things more things I want to ask you about. But
0: okay.
1: while you were acting, and you write about this a little bit, but did you ever sense the presence of God when you were performing?
0: Oh yes.
1: Can you talk about that?
0: Oh yes, I was so, let's say, stage fright before I went out. If I was in a play, I could start like about 3 p.m, feeling sick to my stomach. And the only thing that worked is just getting out on stage and doing it. And the presence of God came for me in the response of the audience, to feel the power of so many people looking back to you, giving you their high sign that what you were doing was working. And when that happened, you felt like you were worth $1 million.
1: Was there anything of particular importance you learned as an actress in terms of craft that you used to the betterment of your life as a Benedictine nun?
0: Oh, I think everything.
1: Everything.
0: Because yeah. as an actress, you learn to listen to your co-partner so that you can respond. So if he misses his line, you don't come off with what's on the page mm-hmm. instead of what he just said uh-huh. and screw the thing up. I mean, there's a million stories I can tell you about that one. But you also have to understand your character. You have to understand the otherness of a person you're going to play.
1: Hmm.
0: And in the Abbey, you're always trying to find, who is this otherness that I'm living with? And how can I relate and in some way become close to the character? It's a different scenario, but the way of handling your own interior emotions is quite the same.
1: That's beautifully said. You have the distinction of being the only nun, currently anyway, who is also a voting member of the Academy of Motion Picture Arts and Sciences. Does that mean you still watch a lot of movies?
0: When they send me films, because the Academy sends the films that have been nominated on disc.
1: Right.
0: And so that's my Lectio Divina, and I watch those films as carefully as I can. And, you know, if something really looks bad, you know it's not going to win. So you don't have to spend...
1: you don't have to watch the rest
0: You don't have
1: it.
0: To spend 4 hours or whatever with it, because it tells you immediately. But you also have the opportunity of seeing some excellent work and coming in contact with your fellow actors who are doing a really beautiful job.
1: I just think that's, I think that's, I don't know how to say this. I just think that is just so cool that you're still a voting member of the Academy. And you live this other life. Can you speak to the value of, because it seems to be rarer and rarer, especially in Catholicism, the value of the monastic life in a 21st century world?
0: Oh, I can't tell you what I think. I mean, I think it's one of the ways that we will go into the new centuries, and we will understand, when you talk about a cell phone, you talk about the whole work of a dynamism of communication. You can talk to somebody across the world like that. Well, we're talking about the future of man. There'll be a time when we won't need cell phones. There'll be a time when we've learned to do that interiorly. I'm not being facetious.
1: No, I agree with you. I know that sounds a little out there, but I think, no, in theory, I totally agree with you. I don't know how it's going to look, but I think you're spot on about that.
0: Well, in a monastic context, you learn to believe right. in what's unbelievable, but to learn to put it into the context of remote possibility, because God is capable of creating everything. He's done it. So why can't he do something else?
1: I think that's a good way to end here. We've been in conversation with Benedictine nun, Mother Dolores Hart, a prioress of the Abbey of Regina Laudis in Bethlehem, Connecticut. Her autobiography is called The Ear of the Heart, An Actress's Journey from Hollywood to Holy Vows. It's available now through Ignatius Press, and it tells her amazing life story from her birth in Chicago to becoming Catholic, from her Hollywood adventures to monastery life. And it's an amazing memoir. So check it out. Mother, thank you. I want to be mindful of the journalists following me. That's the only reason I'm ending this right now. I'd love to talk to you more, but thank you for being on the show.
0: Thank you, Tim.
1: You're very welcome.
2: Alleluia. That was Tim Sika with Mother Dolores Hart. This is Celluloid Dreams. Our next guest is Ziad Dueri, Lebanon-born director of the 2012 Middle East drama, The Attack. Fun fact about Mr. Dueri that didn't come up in the conversation, he was a camera operator on some of Quentin Tarantino's most famous films.

0: We're here now to talk about The Attack from Lebanese-born director Ziad Daweri, which centers on a Palestinian surgeon who learns about his wife's secret life as a terrorist after she kills 17 people in a suicide bombing. Director Ziad Daweri worked as an assistant camera and camera operator in L.A. from 1987 to 1997 on numerous films, including Quentin Tarantino's Reservoir Dogs, Pulp Fiction, and Jackie Brown. In 1998, he wrote and directed his first feature film, West Beirut, which earned him critical acclaim and numerous awards at festivals around the world. His second feature was Lila Says, a critical hit which played at Sundance, among other festivals. And he joins us now on behalf of The Attack. Thank you, sir.
1: Thank you.
0: You're very welcome. Wow, this movie. So much to talk about. Well, first of all, it's kind of a love story with terrorism as the backdrop.
1: It's two explosive issues. What else could you ask for? Love and terrorism.
0: Love and terrorism.
1: What else is there in the world?
0: What else is there?
1: There's nothing else.
0: But the mind of a terrorist, the psychology of a terrorist, which produces horrific behaviors that result from planned calculations and ideological convictions. The kind of pause that this movie gives any of us who tend to view things in right and wrong terms is scary. It matches step by step, in a way, the psychological turmoil your main character goes through. There's no clear delineations of right and wrong in this movie, are there?
1: Can you make a judgment, really, in this conflict? Certainly, the film is not acquitting terrorism. The main character is extremely opposed to it, since he's a doctor. But it's such a hot conflict, the Israeli-Palestinian issue.
0: Yeah,
1: making a judgment will certainly create a backlash on the other side. It depends where you're standing. You understand?
0: Yeah.
1: So we did not set out to talk about this conflict, really. We wanted to talk about this man's journey, his love for his incredible love for his wife, a gorgeous, sexiest woman, and the understanding the truth. He wants to understand why. He wants to know why. He wanted to understand, how could I be married for somebody for such a long time and not see anything coming? This is the whole premise of the film.
0: Well, that's what was so arresting about the movie. This story is how it dramatized a dismantling of all the certainties of this man's life. Here we have a respected, fully integrated Arab doctor living and working in Tel Aviv, an Arab whose closest friends are Jewish Israelis and who responds with calm and professionalism, even when patients dying on his surgery table are demanding to replace with a non-Arab doctor. And that's what made it a great movie. But I think what made it an even greater movie is that it presences this conflict. It can't help but not do that.
1: Look, when I sat down with Joel to write the script, we knew that it's... By the way, we started writing in 2006. 2 weeks into the writing, the Hezbollah-Israeli war took place. And my apartment in Beirut is literally about 10 blocks away from the Hezbollah's main headquarters compound, the Dahiyeh, it's called. It's not like you're talking about San Francisco and Los Angeles. It's not like you're talking about, like, say, San Francisco and Oakland. You're talking like, hey, Ashbury and Goff and Jackson. That's how close it was. So it was very, very close.
0: So the guns were going off and the bombs and...
1: Not only this, you can hear every single thing that was going on, the drones and everything, plus every media in the world came to Beirut in 2006 to cover that war. And we were 2 weeks into the writing, and it's kind of felt, Joel and I kind of, at a certain point, we felt that it does not make any sense to write about this film. Why would I want to write about an issue while live it's being... What do I want to do with fiction when the reality is happening right in front of my eyes, covered on every news? It felt kind of futile. So we decided to drop the project. But then the war was over 33 days later, and I had a contract signed with Universal Studios, with Focus Features, which, you know, I...
0: Well, that would spur you on, right?
1: Yeah, I mean, I said, you don't get that all the time. Maybe we should take it seriously back and go back to work. So we sat down and we started writing again, you know.
0: The question, why did this doctor's wife do this? It remains unanswered. Would it serve any useful purpose to ask why that...
1: We tried. We tried in several scripts. We tried to figure it out, or give the audience a reason why she did it. And the more we tried to give her a reason, the more simplistic and one-dimensional the script became. You do not act in a crazy way like this just for one reason. I'm sorry, I don't buy it. Some people say, yeah, maybe you can, but I don't think so.
0: I think you're
1: no matter how banal or no matter how bloody it is, no matter how much there is occupation or desperation, you do not commit something like this just because of one reason. There are many layers that pushes you. You see, when you want to do something for the cause or the revolution, you collect money, you pass weapons, you pass information, or you even shoot at soldiers. That's considered a legitimate part of resistance. But to take yourself and blow yourself in an innocent, in a place killing innocent, and you're a woman, there is a lot more complexities in the psychology than just, you know, you understand.
0: It is complex, but I'm going to ask you anyway, because you worked on this project for a while. So what do you think spurs these, I don't know if you call them troubled souls, to murder of the order of a terrorist? I mean, what? Complex question, I know. But.
1: There are a lot of complex questions. We did some research and we couldn't figure it out. I even went and studied why the kamikaze in Japan did it. But don't forget that the kamikaze in World War II, they blew themselves on military compound, on aircraft carriers. Or, you know, they did not randomly fly over a populated city and blow themselves on innocent people, at least not to my knowledge. So we tried. Why do people commit such a heinous act? It's no matter what I tell you right now, the audience that are listening to this interview, they're going to say he's talking sound bites and slogans. It's going to sound sound bites and slogans. It really does. I could tell you maybe it's a combination of desperation, loneliness, personal issues, personal unhappiness, psychosis. It's several reasons at the same time. Can't narrow it to one.
0: We're talking about the movie The Attack, and we're talking with writer-director Ziad Dewari. I say this with all compliments. This story, in a way, and just your answer to my previous question, it can sound a little depressing, unrelentingly pessimistic in a way.
1: But
0: here's the thing. I think with the story, you said it earlier, there was a search for truth in this movie, and I think the story has a ring of truth to it, which is why it's so resonant. And then the question I'm going to ask presupposes that there needs to be some here, but where's the hope in this story?
1: The hope that the film was made.
0: Yes.
1: What are you talking?
0: Yeah.
1: I mean, I went through 5-6 years of incredible self-doubt, me and the screenwriter. Then the producer who came on board really loved the script, but he had tremendous hesitation about looking for the money. He had tremendous doubt that we'd never have the money. And then people would come in and out. I stopped caring about the conflict. I started just worrying about my survival. Yeah. What am I going to do? I need to work. I need to make this film because I really held on to. I believe I nailed the script this time. The hope is I made the film. What are you talking about?
0: Well,
1: a hope about the Israelis and Palestinians reconciling?
0: I meant thematically. Where's the hope? I know it's amazing to me that movies get made at all, really, and a movie like this, which I think is going to polarize people, some people, even more supercharged. And the fact that you did get it done, I think, is a miracle. And the fact that
1: I mean it.
0: I know. And the fact that it's as good as sometimes it's, you know, when a movie's good, it's almost a byproduct. You just think, God, at least it got on screen. But this movie is also good. But I just meant thematically.
1: I'm not going to frustrate you more. I'm going to tell you what it is. Because you want to know what Ziad thinks. Is there a hope? Look, it depends. I am somebody who's in the absolute sense of the word. I am hopeful inside. Yeah. Because I evolved myself, to tell you the truth.
0: How so? How do you mean?
1: I mean, you know, I grew up hating everything that has to do with Israelis and Jews. And I had reasons back then. You know, it was obvious. I lived through so many wars. I remember, you know, when you're a child and you're a teenage and you see the Israeli invasion in 1982, the Sabra Shatila massacres and everything. You do not leave Lebanon and emigrate to the States, which I did in 82 or 83, feeling like, okay, I want to throw rice and shake hands and fly the dove. I didn't think that was ever going to happen in my own life. I didn't think the Jews had any narrative or excuses. And I'm being very polite. Answer you. I had a lot more radical thoughts about what I think of the Jews and the Israelis, because I thought, because I was witnessing what was going on. Mm-hmm. It's not like I read it in a book. Literally,
0: you experienced it.
1: Beirut was under mm-hmm. incredibly heavy bombs. Mm-hmm. But then you fly, you get out of Lebanon, you leave this mess. I emigrated to the States, to San Diego, and I started studying film school in San Diego. And then life takes you in an unexpected turn. You sit down, you meet with Jews, which you've never seen before. You disagree, but then you talk, and then you have a meal together. Then they invite you for dinner, and then you invite them for some Lebanese restaurant, and you talk about superficial things, about hummus and falafel. But that's, you know, and
0: but you engage,
1: and then the image of this enemy that you monstrosize becomes demystified. Then suddenly you're looking at somebody who's like you. He's not in his F-16 cockpit. He's sitting with you in college in San Diego. We're smoking a joint together, or we're having a beer together, or we're looking at the same girls together. And then I was predisposed, also, as much as I was predisposed to hate the Jews and the Israelis, I was also predisposed for curiosity. I'm a curious guy. I want to know what finds out on the other side of the fence. This is genetics. I can't help it.
0: Yeah.
1: And then with time, and then you start understanding. And then this whole trip started in the 80s probably, and it sort of got capped when I went to Israel and I shot the film and I met incredible actors. God, I can't deny that the actors were, and the technician and the producer was very faithful aesthetically, financially. They went out on a limb mm-hmm. to help me make this movie. They did a great job. When we were running out of money, they came to me and says, "Don't worry about the money. We'll finish the film with you." These are your enemies talking like this. Don't tell me it does not.
0: See, that you just articulated the hope. That's a That was the answer to my question.
1: That's it.
0: Yeah, no, really.
1: There is hope from an individual perspective. I'm not talking about the big politics. I can't deal with it. Me, Ziad, right now, it transforms you, you know?
0: And yet, you know, you can't. I mean, it is a story about, what, like secrets we keep from each other, right? I guess on a fundamental level, but it is political too, no?
1: Everything's political.
0: Everything's political.
1: You know, but I try to play the politics as little as possible in this film. And try to play on a personal the most, because this is what we get attached to.
0: Yeah.
1: You don't get attached to cause or to battle. You get attached to people.
0: Right.
1: And I had to take that character and really screw him up so bad in the film.
0: Well, it's also, it's just as a story, as a thriller, it's a terrific thriller, this movie.
1: The detective work. I remember writing those interrogation scenes in Tel Aviv when he's being... I could not stop writing those scenes. I kept on writing more and more. I ended up with double these lengths of those scenes. Then I had to cut it down in the writing because I said, yeah, I'm going out of control. Because I love those detective things.
0: Somebody wrote about, regarding the Arab-Israeli tensions with regard to this movie. This was the best description of the attack I read. Quote, "It's an audacious undertaking to set a narrative, almost genre, feature film in a situation whose complexities and sensitivities might make the most engaged of us a bit gun-shy. But Lebanese director Ziad Dewari almost wholly pulls it off, delivering a film that engrosses and impresses like a thriller, even as it strays deep, deep into the belly of the beast."
1: Who wrote that? I remember reading it.
0: I pulled it from a site somewhere. It was a review.
1: I remember reading that, actually. It's pretty fair description
0: I thought it was a great description of this movie. What's been the Arab-Israeli response to this film? I understand it's been banned in parts of... Can you address that as we sum this up here?
1: The film was supposed to be released in the Middle East, in the Arab countries, May 9th. And we're very excited because I really believe that this is a film that would speak very directly to the Arabic population. The Lebanese government agreed to give us the license, even though it's not common at all. It's even not common. It's even forbidden to work with Israeli citizens. We're not allowed. Me, as a Lebanese citizen, I'm not allowed. Suppose you're Israeli right now, and I'm sitting having an interview with you. If the press finds out about it and say to the Lebanese government, I could go to jail. It's as simple as that.
0: It's illegal.
1: It's very illegal. Okay, because Lebanon and Israel are in a state of war.
0: Mm-hmm.
1: For some reason, somebody in the government saw the film and says, we're going to put it. And then there is some bunch of pathetic guys, Arab guys, who said, this film should be banned and we're going to take the matters to the Arab League. The Arab League is the government governing body of the 22 Arab states. It's like saying the European Union. It's like saying the federal government, okay? So I don't know who some schmuck sitting back in Cairo who just decided that we were going to ban that movie. And the film was banned in 22 Arab countries. The only place non-Arab that is showing the film right now is Israel. When we screen the film in Telluride in Toronto and now in the United States last month in New York when it was released, the reaction of the Jewish population was incredibly positive. Not because the film is pro-Israeli. It's just it took a different approach to it. And mm-hmm. I think the Jewish spectator related to it. I can't test it with the Arabic population because the film is banned in the Arab world. All I know from the Arab reaction are the Arabs living in New York or Los Angeles or in Paris who are seeing the film. And there are some very, very mixed reviews. Some of them absolutely love the film and some people saying, I've committed a big adultery, if you want to say, by showing the Israeli perspective. Yeah. That you cannot show or put on the same level the oppressor and the oppressed, whatever that means. I'm using their words.
0: Well, let the conversation continue with this movie.
1: Yeah.
0: The Attack. We've been in conversation with writer-director Ziad Dewari. Thank you, sir, for talking.
1: Thank you. My pleasure.
2: That was Tim Sika asking the questions. More from Tim when we return, and he talks with the director of the Genghis Khan drama, Mongol. But first, we must take a brief intermission break and enjoy the palate cleanser of movie trivia, that is, Stephen Chouhet's Hollywood Story. You probably won't make it to the snack bar, so why not relax and enjoy? The opinions expressed on Celluloid Dreams are those of the speakers and not necessarily those of anyone connected with this station.
3: Chico Marx's lifelong addiction to gambling kept getting him in and out of trouble. This is Stephen Chouhet with Hollywood Story.
4: Don't wake him up. He's got insomnia. He's trying to sleep at all.
3: After being fired by Paramount Studios in 1933, the piano-playing comic, along with younger brothers Harpo and Groucho, found themselves lost in the Hollywood wilderness. Chico scored a bridge game with MGM bigwig Irving Thalberg and charmed him into giving the famous comedy team a new contract. The savvy producer cast the Marx Brothers in the 1935 classic A Night at the Opera, which became the biggest hit of their careers. 2 years later, Chico once again got himself into financial hot water while making A Day at the Races. Right before shooting the movie's climatic race scene, he made a large bet on a horse that lost in the script. When asked for an explanation, the once again broke 50-year-old shrugged. The crew gave me 20-1 off.
5: And the boy gets a cigar.
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Another track from Absence of Malice, music by Dave Grusin, from a sold-out 2018 release titled The Dave Grusin Premier Collection. This track is called Calliope Polka. Dance if you can. Welcome back to Celluloid Dreams, your movie show for over 25 years. I'm co-producer Larry Jacobitz, sitting in for Tim Sika for the next 2 weeks. But in case you can't get enough, Tim, no comments from the peanut gallery. Here he is with more questions from the Celluloid Dreams archive. The early life of Genghis Khan is dramatized in the film Mongol with our next guest, director Sergei Bodrov, from 2008.

0: Mongol is the first major film about the life of Genghis Khan, one of the most famous leaders in world history. Known as a merciless and fearless warrior, but also a loyal and deeply spiritual man, he was the creator of a vast Mongolian empire who conquered half the globe. Mongol delves into the dramatic and harrowing early years of the ruler, who was born as Temujin, and how he fought back from slavery and numerous other seemingly insurmountable obstacles to become Genghis Khan, leader of the Mongols. Mongol was co-written and directed by Sergei Bodrov, a leading figure in Russian and world cinema for over two decades. Since making his feature directorial debut in 1984, he has helmed 14 feature films, including Nomad, Bear's Kiss, The Quickie, Running Free, and The Prisoner of the Mountains, among others. He joins us now on behalf of Mongol. Thank you, Sergei, for being here. I understand, 4 years in the making this movie was. You had a production team of, 500-600 people, 1,000 extras. Can you talk about the pleasures and the perils of making an epic movie in this contemporary day and age of enormous costs in movie making?
1: No. To be honest, it was not so many pleasures. Because I was insane to start this huge project. I'm an independent director. I work with my partners, independent companies.
0: Yes.
1: Plus, you have to understand that it's a Russia, Genghis Khan, it's one of the most unpopular name. And a lot of people were surprised on why I'm making this movie. And also, of course, in Europe, he still have a really bad reputation. But I believe it was cliche. He was a stereotype because we loved kind of to create our enemies and to make them look even worse than,
0: So is that one of the things that you wanted to do, was to redress the conventional perception of this guy as just this bloodthirsty savage?
1: Of course, because I believe he wasn't born as a monster, first of all.
0: Yeah.
1: Second, it was a challenge, and I wanted to take this as a challenge, just to go against stereotype and to talk about him as a human being. And because I found this like amazing childhood story, his love story. And you, when you understand what's happened with him in his life, you understand the character, and it's much more interesting, just to bring him alive. I wanted to bring him alive. I wanted to understand who he was.
0: That's interesting, because I liked the story as presented. I mean, the love story was very compelling, for one, and the birth and rise of someone so impoverished, rising to the level of leadership that he did, almost being chastened and formed out of this crucible of suffering, and then the sense of survival and beating the odds is like, my gosh.
1: He was underdog,
0: yeah.
1: He was completely real underdog, boy, orphaned, slave, and who became the emperor. Just pretty good story.
0: Great, great story. And I loved the notion, too, in your screenplay of the best friend who becomes the enemy. That's so compelling.
1: Happened,
0: all your elements, right, for like a classic epic movie. Do you think that historical truth is best served by injecting fictional elements into it?
1: It's really difficult to talk about historical truth in our case and in general also. I didn't believe that ancient historians, and even now, they like really were independent people. We will look at our days, look how history is sometimes like changing. You don't know sometimes to whom to believe.
0: Right.
1: But we're in Russia. Our history was changed so many times. It depends on the government. It depends on the boss. It's happened also in the ancient times. All these ancient historians, I strongly believe there were maybe, of course, exceptions. But they were not independent people. Somebody was staying behind their back and looking what they were writing. And after it was hundreds of people who will rewrite this, it was no books. They will rewrite this source. Yeah.
0: And on top of it, it was what, 8-9 centuries ago. So
1: Just it's really difficult to find, but it's interesting for me as a director, as a writer, to fill the gaps. Just to guess. And I think I have a pretty good guess what's happened.
0: Well, and how do you derive at those choices and make those guesses? Based on, because I understand you really delved into this period. You did a lot of research, read a lot of books.
1: A lot of research, yeah. I don't know. And sometimes, for example, I can feel where the truth can be distorted. But not in his early life, because it was no sense for the people to distort this life.
0: Right.
1: It was, they started to do it later, that when he was when he went to different countries, when he took over, they started to talk about him, that it's evil, they came by millions, he was ruthless, he killed millions of people, which is, again, it's not true, if you will think again, for example, in some sources, he killed 2 million people in one Asian city. I know from these days that, for example, in this country was, in Russia, we had 6 million people only. So it was impossible that it's one city was 2 million people. When you're dealing with these sources, sometimes some knowledgeable people told me you have to split this in like it's 10 times less. Because people love to...
0: They exaggerate it, especially at that time. We're talking to Sergei Bodrov, a director and co-writer of Mongol, which tells the story of Genghis Khan's early years. I bring that up. We're talking about the historical accuracy and all that stuff. On one of the websites, the Internet Movie Database, if such things can even be trusted, but a lot of the comments from Mongolians, though they liked the film, they groused about the historical inaccuracy. And so I'm curious if you have any sense of where that's coming from.
1: Oh, yeah. It's easy to explain. And I was surprised also myself when I came to Mongolia, what was happening in Mongolia. I was pretty sure that I'm doing like good deal for Mongolians. Uh-huh. I understand why I was blamed by Russians. Yeah, I'm making a movie about Russian enemy. We lived after under Mongolian rules 250 years, but I came to Mongolia with good intentions, and suddenly they started accuse me that I'm not historical. Right. And what's happened in Mongolia for 70 years, when Mongolia was a Soviet state, his name was forbidden. Because, it was his was enemy of the Russians. Russians they controlled Mongolia. When everything collapsed, opposite happened. He became God, living God. And it's really difficult to make movie about God, and it wasn't my intentions to make movie about God. I wasn't to make movie about human beings. It was pretty fair enough.
0: That's difficult enough, right?
1: Mongolia, it's a mixed reactions.
0: Yes,
1: some people like the movie, especially who work with me. They're just thinking it's a great movie, but some people still thinking, it's never happened with our hero that he was captured. No way, and so on.
0: We tend to do that though, don't we? We tend to vilify. I mean, the one extreme
1: and extremes,
0: and extremes, and both sides.
1: Yeah. Extremes from the both sides, but you have to understand this. I'm now
0: That's what makes the film interesting, because it's and in a way it's a combination of both of those things. You see this guy doing these extraordinary things, but I mean in every case he's a human being first, and he makes mistakes, and he does things that are questionable, but then he'll do something that would be very elevating and especially for that time. He advocated religious freedom.
1: He was very tolerant, like it was amazing, and nobody just don't know about this because he, like in his army he was surrounded by Christians, Muslims, Jews, Buddhists, and he was completely fine with this.
0: And he unified all these diverse tribes.
1: And his wars were not about religion, you know.
0: Yes, and coming from nothing. Amazing. Just an amazing story. Well, to you, what did he represent the most? Of what most was he a figure and a symbol of?
1: No, for me, when I was thinking about this, and then when I started to make this movie, it was amazing for me how, because they were really like a small army, not a lot of people. And they went to the Europe, and nobody could stop them. Why? What's their secret?
0: Mm-hmm.
1: Spirit. High spirit. Yeah. They were just, they were unstoppable. High spirit. What this is like, and they have the rules. Yeah, you like it, you like them, or you don't like them. But
0: it's a code, though.
1: It's a code. But we're using his rules until still now. Like people don't think about this. One of his laws was don't kill my ambassadors, don't kill my messengers. I'm sending people to talk with proposals. No, people just they used to kill the messengers and ambassadors. He said, I will punish you for this. Don't do this. No, Russians killed his messengers. So, how it's called now? Diplomatic immunity.
0: Mm.
1: People stop to kill the messengers. Well, Mongolian law.
0: Well, some of the things he did do, in my opinion, we're not doing that we should be doing, and it's the whole religious tolerance thing.
1: Yeah, just, absolutely.
0: I mean, just so ahead of his time.
1: And we're so ignorant to call him primitive, barbarian.
0: Right.
1: Just completely unfair.
0: Yeah, I understand that you filmed this in remote locations in China and Mongolia and Kazakhstan, the lands that were part of the Mongolian Empire. And you got the country's chief shaman's permission to make the film, and you continued to follow that the ancient shamanistic customs wherever you set up in a Mongol homeland. Is that so?
1: This is when you're in Rome, do as a Roman.
0: Yeah.
1: When you're Mongolia, do as Mongols do. For Mongolia, it's very serious subject. Every Mongol, and I was asked my friends, look, before you will start this movie, go to the head of shaman and to ask permission to do it. Because you have to respect the tradition, people, culture. And I was thinking it's a very good idea. And we did everything right. We went, we asked with the offerings. And what he said to us, he said a lot of people wanted to make this movie, French, Japanese, Americans. It was true. You first who came to me, and you did right. And I was still thinking, that we did right because it was incredibly difficult production. We just were on the edge, many times. I was not sure that how we will end it, but we finished the movie and it looks pretty good.
0: Oh, yeah. And is this, in fact, the initial installment of a proposed trilogy?
1: No, I'm thinking about this. Yeah, I started, Mongol Part 1, even as a joke, I was thinking that sounds good. But no, I'm...
0: Well, there's more story,
1: not finished.
0: Like to hear, to see and hear more, right?
1: Yeah.
0: And the battle scenes in this movie, we just have a minute or two here before we have to wrap this up, but battle scenes that involve horses, to me, would have their own particular set of challenges. I mean, how do you even do that? Because in a way, you have to be sort of like the commander of two opposing armies and get them to do what you want to do in terms of action and stuff and horses. And you've got all that comes with that. Could you talk about that, the challenges of that?
1: No, I'm very proud of my action stuff. But it's it looks great. Yeah, thanks to my great stunts. I brought like more than 50 people from Kazakhstan and Kyrgyz. They're great stunts, great people. They were devoted to the movie. For them, it was part of their history. They took it very seriously. And, you know, they did incredible job. You know, they trained like 1,000 people, yeah, you know, just to make this action scenes. And I think it looks pretty fresh. And
0: it all shows on the screen.
1: It's on the screen.
0: Yeah, the action scenes and also the quiet moments with the intimate drama. What more could you ask for in an epic, right? We've been in conversation with Sergei Bodrov, director of Mongol. Thank you so much for talking to us. You're welcome.
2: That was Tim Sika. I'm Larry Jacobetz, and I'll be back in a mere moment to wrap things up. I promise.
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We've shared some laughter, we've shared some tears, but now it's time to close the curtain on another full hour of movie talk for this week. 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We leave you with more music from 1981's Absence of Malice, scored by Dave Grusin. This is the main title track. Next week, I'll be back presenting more oral gems from the vault, including chats with actor Chris O'Donnell and the late Roy Disney. All you need to do is come right back here. Easy. 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

Pianist composer Bevan Manson's CD, Talking to Trees, was inspired by his love of nature and his fears for it as global warming continues to threaten our environment. Bevan grew up with a jazz musician father who played his great record collection for Bevan, as well as a healthy dose of classical music. Loving it all, Bevan ignored the pop music of his day and instead dove into piano lessons at 7, went on to study at Eastman School of Music, to teach at UC Berkeley, and eventually

0: I'm excited about the theme of this CD, and it's such a great time for that. And I want you to speak to that, and also the fabulous Japanese phrase, forest bathing. I'd love that phrase. So talk about that.
1: One of the great things in Japanese culture is this tradition called forest bathing. There's been books written about it. It's really not that complicated. It's basically about walking through the trees, walking

0: through a forest. And Japan is actually, while it's one of the most heavily populated nations in the world, it does have a tremendous amount of forest, and the people revere that. When you think about the very busy life someone might lead in a place like Tokyo or Kyoto, there's this respite that people get from forest bathing, which is walking at a very measured pace, very conscious pace through the forest, taking in the really healthy aroma, which has been scientifically proven to be good for you anyway. So go do it wherever you are. I don't care if you're on Long Island or Nebraska, but you got to do it. When you're walking through the forest, you're in a natural environment that's healthy for you and beneficial, but also in a spiritual way, it's very beneficial too, because it's where we come from. We come from the forests as human beings. And so the Japanese in particular have this tradition, and many of their forests have pathways through these wonderful groves, which are very thick and very aromatic. And sometimes you're supposed to just stop and just be with the trees. And I've had this experience actually in the United States in the Redwood forests in Northern California. I'd been on the East Coast most of my life, but when I moved to California to work, I experienced that in Marin County, and I was completely, I became a different person for a while. I was calmer. I was completely subjected to the peacefulness of the trees. And in that particular Redwood forest, just north of San Rafael, I think, in California, I learned later that after World War II, the first delegation set up for the United Nations was asked to meet there because the organizers figured it was one of the most peaceful places in the world, and they wanted everybody to really feel that peace was a regular thing. It wasn't just something that could happen every so often. It was in the forest. It was just there. And it's been there for thousands of years. And everybody who attended, all the nations that later become the initial, all the delegates who brought their nations into the United Nations, were just completely overwhelmed too by the peacefulness of it. And that has to be part of our lives. Also, I included some quotes from some philosophers regarding, you know, we're one with this. We are one with the trees, really. We actually, on a basic level, scientifically, we actually, believe it or not, share a lot of DNA. You know, I thought, okay, we share a lot of DNA with orangutans and monkeys and other primates, but actually we share a pretty good amount of DNA with the trees themselves. And as we now know, the trees, just like us, have a very sophisticated communication system with fungi and with all kinds of creatures that live in the soil. There's a lot of, I love this word, cooperation with other creatures. Everybody kind of works together. The trees help out the smaller creatures and the fungi help nurture the trees. And there's a tremendous amount of communication. It just happens very slowly, so we don't necessarily notice it. But for tree scientists, when they walk among the trees and they look in the soil and they're sitting there, they can see these minute changes that happen and how things move along and how there's these messages that are sent back and forth very slowly, but they're there. So they're really, truly marvelous living beings, and they deserve, you know, just the same amount of care that, you know, any one of us do. So, and besides that, on a selfish level, we need them. You know, we can't breathe without them. So,
1: right, exactly.
0: What the heck, you know? I mean.

0: Willow Weep for Me from my guest Bevan Manson's CD, Talking to Trees. I'm Judy Carmichael, and this is Jazz Inspired. Bevan's CD celebrates his love of trees and their importance in our lives on multiple levels.
1: It might be the music, but one thing I wanted to communicate was that mysterious movement, that sense of communication, that if we listen, and of course we all need to listen more anyway, but if we listen, actually listen to the trees, we can hear things. If you're there long enough, we can hear stuff, and we know they're alive. It might just be for some people the rustling in the leaves, but even that does things. Or it might be some the sound of some animals who use the trees, whether they're insects or small creatures, whether they use the trees in some kind of beneficial way as nutrients or in a cooperative way. But we'll hear it if we're there long enough, and that's what I wanted the music to convey a little bit. And also, Tierney Sutton is the main vocalist on this piece, but she has a way of communicating herself. And she has a lot of detail in her voice. That's always been one thing I've loved about her singing. And so she has this microscopic way of phrasing that reminds me in a funny way of how the trees are doing so many things themselves, communicating so many subtle things. Just look a little bit under the bark, look a little bit under the roots, you'll find all this stuff going on. So it was all part of kind of a slow process, but those are some of the reasons that I think it came together.

0: People always talk about the size of the redwoods. That's always the thing that they will say. And I grew up in California, then moved to New York. And
1: where were you in California?
0: I was in Southern California, in Los Angeles, Whittier. I grew up there, and then my first gigs were in Newport Beach. So that's how I started out. But what I remember are these childhood trips to Northern California. And to me, it's always the smell.
1: Yes.
0: And you know how music and smells take you right back.
1: Right.
0: That more than anything, they can, you
1: can't
0: think.
1: That's a really good point.
0: It really, and I found out, and some doctor's going to say I'm wrong, but I have read, not that I believe everything I read, but this was at the same spot. They're near each other in the brain. They're very basic spots that smells can take you right back in the same way music does. And I remember that smell of those redwood forests so vividly.
1: Yes, yes.
0: And that's what would take me to that spot. The size, too. But what I really love is using this also as a metaphor of, I'm picturing being in those forests, how much I love it, and that if you are open to it, it does make you quiet. It makes you listen.
1: Yes.
0: Because you, if you are not overwhelmed by the size and the age of these trees and the smell, that it does make you stop, and then you start hearing things grow.
1: Yes, that's right.
0: You can
1: That's what I meant. Yes,
0: it is really.
1: Exactly.
0: I was taking a walk with someone years ago through this, and I made a comparison. This was many years ago, and I really got into it. And I said, "Isn't it interesting when you're in this environment? When you're in the city's in charge. But when you're in the forest." I said, nothing else matters, and it could take over. If we stood here, we'd be grown over. And then my friend got freaked out. But I was stop that, Judy. But you really do. And
1: you really do, yeah.
0: Yeah, and I love that about this CD, because your music does exactly what you hoped it does. It really takes you to that beautiful spot with your compositions and the ones that you've arranged. And Tierney, I think of her as kind of her voice, and especially on this recording, as sort of dreamy and mystical in its own way. So she naturally brings, at least brings me to that spot, to where it's sort of like you've gone off into this other plane of consciousness.
1: Right.
0: And it was, talk about All Blues, because that was great too. To hear how what you did with that and what she did with that.
1: That was one of these tracks that I immediately, you know, I hadn't thought of her immediately, but then I thought of her voice and the way she phrases. And the track is relevant to me because no matter when I hear that song and all, even the original on Kind of Blue, I always think of the ocean. Right away. I don't know when the lyrics were written. They must have been written quite a long time later than the 59 recording. But as soon as I saw the lyrics, I thought, oh, Tierney's got to do this. This just makes perfect sense. And this has got to be part of this record, because it's also, in the same way the trees give us the peace, the ocean does that too. This is about the sea, and it's about stillness. But there's something mysterious about that Bill Evans, Paul Chambers introduction there that just led me into feeling I was going to be in nature as soon as I heard this. It was so different from the hard bop energy that, you know, you would associate with Miles before that recording. And I just felt a sense of peace immediately. And the same with All Blues. But the orchestration that I decided on, including mandolin in a couple of places and a lot of woodwinds in a kind of ethereal kind of way in different places, the classical woodwinds and then later the jazz woodwinds. I always felt this lightness being at the ocean. And again, we need the ocean, and the ocean needs us. It's got to be cooperative. And so I wanted to incorporate just the feeling of us, the humanity, the vocal, but also a lot of the mysterious instrumental stuff was the ocean itself.

0: Vocalist Tierney Sutton on All Blues, from Bevan Manson's CD, Talking to Trees. I'm Judy Carmichael, and this is Jazz Inspired on Radio Sausalito.
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0: 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And August 16th, I'll be at the Norris Center in Rancho Palos Verdes, California. 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You can follow me on Facebook, X, and Instagram at Stride Queen and at Judy Carmichael's Jazz Inspired. I'm talking with pianist-composer Bevan Manson. You mentioned Japan a couple times now and the Japanese, and interestingly for me, Japan was my first foreign country, the first place I went. So something that was so radically different from America,
2: yeah,
0: and
2: absolutely,
0: certainly from my personality, because I'm very outgoing and they're very inward. And if anybody understands stillness,
2: yes,
0: you're making me think of this now. It's the Japanese. And I was so impressed with that. I was very young when I went, or in my early 20s. Yeah. And I was impressed with that then, that there was, I remember that I was at some tea house, and they had the beautiful young woman came out and had the tray of drinks, and she leaned down like a ballet dancer, did it very slowly as she was serving. And nobody knows service like the Japanese either.
2: Oh,
0: you know,
2: yes,
0: it was all
2: yeah,
0: so elegant and beautiful, yeah, and poetic.
2: Yeah, the
0: and
2: tea
0: so
2: ceremony.
0: And I thought I was being funny and clever, and I can dance, and I'm coordinated, and I'm an athlete. And I thought, oh, I can do this. I'm going to, you know, and I was young, and I did it, made a total fool of myself. I couldn't do it a fraction as well as this woman. I just, you know, and it, thank God I, you know, halfway through bailed out, realizing I couldn't do it. She had made it look so easy, and it was like seeing ballet. That culture definitely has something that we could use a dose of. And so I'm wondering, for you, have you spent a lot of time there? You obviously relate with different things in it. Talk about that, is obviously an inspiration for you.
2: It's funny you mentioned that. No, I haven't been there. I was invited once and I couldn't go. But I have a lot of friends who are Japanese, and from a very early age. And I was struck by how centered they were. How, you know, there was an inner peace to them. I think probably at least four or five folks I've known have communicated that to me without even saying a word. I've played various gigs with different Japanese musicians, and I think that holds true for them too. There's some inner, sensibility that, a guy I know in a little bit in L.A., Gary Fukushima, who's a pianist, plays for a lot of vocalists, is one of the most in a Buddha-like way. He's one of the happiest people I've ever known in a Buddha-like way. Even when he's playing, I have this image of the Buddha with his arms folded over his stomach and smiling because he's breathing right and he's at peace with himself. And he's a very fine musician, but even if he wasn't, I still would feel this, sense this from him. And I think just about every Japanese person I've met has been like that. And so I've always been attracted to that. And also just the influences in music that the Japanese have caused. Debussy is the real obvious example. There's a lot of Japanese in Debussy, and there's a lot of Japanese, for that matter, in Stravinsky, to a certain extent, Chinese as well, but in particular Japanese. I think that European early 20th century fascination, late 19th century fascination with Japanese art, certainly, obviously, we all know it influenced Monet and people like that, but I think there was just a general fascination because the beauty of the products that the culture produced, just that beauty itself communicates a lot. I have friends who just collect Japanese things, and there's got to be a reason for that, that it gives them a sense of peace just having it in the home. It's a reminder, well, we're not in one of those forests north of Tokyo where you couldn't believe that you're just a few miles away. Actually, even in Tokyo, there's a park where you can just be away from everything. But even if you're not, even if you're in, if you're in Long Beach, in the middle of everything, you can still feel that with some of these objects. It's like the tea ceremony. It's just each object has its own sort of internal ritual, I think. They somehow have a way of doing that. I forget the Japanese word, but there's a tradition they have of making objects that have slight imperfections in them. Then they're very treasured. They're not perfect at all, but they have these imperfections. They kind of remind us of ourselves, I think, that we have these little faults, but the object itself is just a child of the spirit. It's just a beautiful piece of art that has a value of its own, even though it's imperfect. There's some design flaw or incomplete thing that didn't get done with the object. And yet those are revered in Japan. I forget the name of the word, but there's a whole tradition of that. And it just reminds me of when I'm, narcissistic, when I'm commiserating with myself about some piece I've written that I don't feel is quite right, or I start thinking there's some imperfection and I have to be reminded of something like that. It's okay. Let it go.

0: My guest, Bevan Manson's Sprig Spring epilogue from his CD, Talking to Trees. I'm Judy Carmichael, and this is Jazz Inspired. Talk about I Love Dance of the Mangrove Trees. Such a beautiful, beautiful track. And I happen to be a fan of mangrove trees.
1: Oh, wonderful.
0: So I know their importance, but I want you to talk about that because that's very important. I think a lot of people don't know that all of these different things are operating that influence our climate and can help it.
1: Yeah. Well, I saw a documentary at some point about the dangers the mangrove trees are experiencing in Florida. And there are in a number of places, but they're particularly important in Florida because they literally hold the water areas together. They have very extended systems of roots, and they're very important in that they create a lot of stability. And of course, Florida is just, you know, very pretty soggy place. I mean, there's a lot of swamps and there's a lot of inlets and rivers, and the mangrove trees are really important to keep all this going. And honestly, I didn't know that much about them, but I was really struck at how basic they are to the safety. It's about, I mean, in a selfish way for us humans, it's really about safety. We've got to preserve these wetlands. They're really important to us everywhere. And so the mangrove trees, there's industrial pollution, there's all kinds of problems that have to be regulated. And the mangrove trees are, first of all, aside from their importance that way, they're very beautiful trees. They're just gorgeous, gorgeous trees. And I was just struck by, they look sometimes as though they're floating in the water. And I could imagine them dancing, actually, with each other, with the fish, with other animals. They had this alive aspect to them that, you know, some trees like oak trees are really solid and they give you a lot of reassurance. And, you know, it's no wonder they're so revered in places like England and hopefully in places like America. But the mangroves are ballet dancers to me. So I was imagining them dancing, you know, late at night after they've been drift. They actually drift a bit. And I was imagining them embracing each other and dancing. Mm-hmm. And I was very lucky to get several people involved in that track. It's not a vocal track. It's an instrumental track. But speaking of not Japan, but a little bit of Eastern centeredness, I was very lucky to have two Korean-born musicians on it. Gordon Au, Dixieland trumpet player from New York, who coincidentally I knew when he was very young, when I was running the jazz department at UC Berkeley, and he was a member there of that. I thought he would become a mathematician or a biologist or something, as most students from UC Berkeley go into the sciences or similar. But he ended up being a freelance trumpet player in New York. And also the leader of the string group, Alyssa Park, is one of our most beloved string players in Los Angeles. She's just a marvelous violinist. And she has a sense of peace about her wherever she goes. She has a wonderful string quartet, the Lyris Quartet. And three of those folks were playing on this track. I was very lucky to get them. But she brings the peace. And so I was thinking when I knew she was available, she's played a few other classical pieces of mine. So we've done some work in the past. But when I knew she was available, I immediately, you know, wanted to write at least a little solo for her in this thing. And I'm really glad I did. That's part and parcel of it.

0: You've talked about all these influences so poetically, but what is your actual process day to day? Because I know, because we spoke before, that you are writing every day.
1: So oh, yes.
0: How do you do that?
1: I never have a dearth of musical ideas. They just come up. Mm-hmm. They're pure music. They don't have any raison d'etre except to be, they're a phrase or a rhythmic idea. When I was very young, I started composing when I was 7, and I think my first intentions were just simply having to do with a fascination with harmony. So that exists to this day. I might just sit down at the piano and have a little thought that is just about harmony. A lot of times these ideas have their own communication. This is a little bit like the trees, I suppose. Within the germ of the idea is the entire piece. It's like a seed. Mm-hmm. So you sense after a while, to me, the notes are really alive. You're listening to them and you're saying, where are you going? What do you want to do with this? Just to digress for 2 seconds, the piece that I wrote a few years ago, it was a commission from an orchestra in Ventura County. It's a guitar concerto. It's called Santa Monica Mountains. It's all about the Santa Monica Mountains recreational areas, which is actually the largest federal park in the United States, technically. Stretches for many, many miles inland and borders the ocean. And it's got everything. It's the ocean, it's mountains, it's trails, it's ancient Chumash Indian sites. It's these ranches that were abandoned many years ago, these little homesteads. But it's the sky as well. It's a lot of things. A lot of the area the Chumash, in fact, regarded as spiritual and sacred. And so there was a lot to write about. And so it's a 4-movement piece, and each movement has a kind of a theme regarding an aspect of that area. So it does happen. What I'm saying is that wouldn't have happened if I hadn't been spending a lot of time there. It does happen in nature. And speaking of that guy, Beethoven, we know that he used to take walks in forests. I mean, I don't think he ever heard of Japanese traditions, but he used to take a lot of walks in forests. He'd have his notebook with him. And he remarked that some of his best ideas came to him while he was walking in the forest and just in nature. So, and, you know, we got some definite proof of that with his Pastoral Symphony.

0: Beethoven's Symphony No. 6 in F major, Opus 68.
1: We come back to that thought of being quiet and still and letting these things come to us, because I feel that everybody can gain from that. And that's our continuing theme on this show, is that it's not just being a great composer like you are, or that guy Beethoven. It's all of us being more creative, but being open to that. And it doesn't mean that you have to go out and do a fabulous sculpture or write something. But if you are quiet and just at one with nature and letting it come in, great ideas come to us. That's proven.
2: That's right.
1: There's even something about the brain. I can't remember what it is, but that thing, I have a notebook by my bed because of that very thing, that there's that, I can't think of what it's called, but that when you're not quite awake, it's that when you're waking up, but you're still semi in a dream state, that things come in, and I get great ideas then. And so now I just have a little notebook next to the bed so that I can, because if you don't write it down, it's like a dream. If
2: right,
1: you don't write
2: exactly.
1: the dream down, you don't remember it.
2: That's
1: and,
2: right.
1: And yeah. so that's where we're advocates for that kind of practice, which right. really is in a beautiful way. People sometimes get worried about practice. I talk to kids when they'll say, I don't want to practice the piano or something. I'll say, well, you play soccer. Yeah. Well, don't you go out and you practice that so that it's more fun to play soccer? And they go, oh, yeah.
2: Right.
1: I said, same with piano.
2: Right. Good it's, for you. Good
1: it's
2: for
1: more,
2: you.
1: It's more fun to be good at it
2: right.
1: than to be bad
2: right.
1: at it. The more you practice. Yes.
2: Start,
1: exactly.
2: Start kicking that piano pedal, not just the ball, not just the soccer ball. I like
1: exactly.
2: it.
1: Exactly.
2: Yeah.
1: Exactly. That's always, well, I'm a sports girl, so I use my sports metaphors.
0: You've been listening to the first half of my conversation with composer Bevan Manson. I hope you'll join me here next time when I talk with another creative person about how jazz has inspired their life and work. I'm Judy Carmichael, the host and producer of Jazz Inspired. 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Our opening music was Airmail Special, and the mid-break music is a smooth one from my CD, High on Fats and Other Stuff. The closing music is Old Fashioned Love from my CD Trio. I'm on piano with Mike Hashem on sax and Chris Flory on guitar. 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
4: Now it is time for Tide Tones PM, your afternoon tide report from Radio Sausalito. Your reporter is Greg Grunke. Today is Thursday, July 30th, 2026. A high tide of 4.9 feet will occur at 1:53 p.m., followed by a low tide of 2.8 feet at 6:37 p.m. The next high tide will be 5.9 feet at 12:35 a.m. tomorrow, followed by a low tide of minus 0.3 feet at 7:15 a.m. All tide data is for the Golden Gate, so compensate accordingly. Today's sunrise was at 6:12, sunset will be at 8:20, with darkness by 9:25. And there you have it, today's tide report for San Francisco Bay, brought to you by the Call of the Sea, wishing you a good day.

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3: Now it is time for Tide Tones PM, your afternoon tide report from Radio Sausalito. Your reporter is Greg Grunke. Today is Thursday, July 30th, 2026. A high tide of 4.9 feet will occur at 1:53 p.m., followed by a low tide of 2.8 feet at 6:37 p.m. The next high tide will be 5.9 feet at 12:35 a.m. tomorrow, followed by a low tide of minus 0.3 feet

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1: John Coltrane is one of the most revered and influential musicians of the modern jazz era. Controversial during his lifetime, his legacy continues to grow after his death in 1967 at age 40. His outsized impact on the world of jazz is all the more remarkable, considering his career as a featured artist lasted only 12 years, beginning with his tenure in Miles Davis's quintet in 1955. 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
3: Now it is time for Tide Tones PM, your afternoon tide report from Radio Sausalito. Your reporter is Greg Grunke. Today is Thursday, July 30th, 2026. A high tide of 4.9 feet will occur at 1:53 p.m., followed by a low tide of 2.8 feet at 6:37 p.m. The next high tide will be 5.9 feet at 12:35 a.m. tomorrow, followed by a low tide of minus 0.3 feet at 7:15 a.m. All tide data is for the Golden Gate, so compensate accordingly. Today's sunrise was at 6:12, sunset will be at 8:20, with darkness by 9:25. And there you have it, today's tide report for San Francisco Bay, brought to you by the Call of the Sea, wishing you a good day.

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2: 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This 90-minute tour starts at the Ice House Museum, 780 Bridgeway in downtown Sausalito, the second and fourth Saturday each month from 10:30 a.m. to 12 p.m. Tickets are $20 and can be purchased in advance by visiting SausalitoHistoricalSociety.com. That's a Historical Society downtown walking tour happening the second and fourth Saturday each month from 10:30 a.m. to noon, leaving from the Ice House Museum at 780 Bridgeway in downtown Sausalito. 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

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I'm proud that you're listening to Radio Sausalito. 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

It was such a fine spring day down Louisiana way, with fragrance divine, oh baby, and such magnificence.

Azalea, you at ease on the knees of the moss-covered trees whose tops met to make on high ceiling in the church-like

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'Cause with you, who could be a failure? My first love.

This is Noah Griffin, founder and artistic director of the Cole Porter Society. Whenever I'm in Sausalito, I listen to Radio Sausalito and love it.

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4: Good morning. This is Greg Grunke bringing you your morning Tide Tones report on Radio Sausalito. Today is Friday, July 31st, 2026. A high tide of 5.9 feet will occur at 12:35 a.m., followed by a low tide of minus 0.3 feet at 7:15 a.m. The next high tide will be 5 feet at 2:19 p.m., followed by a low tide of 2.5 feet at 7:17 p.m. This tide data is for the Golden Gate, so compensate accordingly. Today's sunrise was at 6:13, sunset at 8:19, with darkness by 9:24. And there you have it, today's tide report for San Francisco Bay, brought to you by the Call of the Sea. Wishing you a good day.
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1: 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That's a Historical Society downtown walking tour happening the second and fourth Saturday each month from 10:30 a.m. to noon, leaving from the Ice House Museum at 780 Bridgeway in downtown Sausalito. 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
2: Good morning. This is Greg Grunke bringing you your morning Tide Tones report on Radio Sausalito. Today is Friday, July 31st, 2026. A high tide of 5.9 feet will occur at 12:35 a.m., followed by a low tide of minus 0.3 feet at 7:15 a.m. The next high tide will be 5 feet at 2:19 p.m., followed by a low tide of 2.5 feet at 7:17 p.m. This tide data is for the Golden Gate, so compensate accordingly. Today's sunrise was at 6:13, sunset at 8:19, with darkness by 9:24. And there you have it. Today, Tide Report for San Francisco Bay, brought to you by the Call of the Sea, wishing you a good day.

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1: John Coltrane is one of the most revered and influential musicians of the modern jazz era. Controversial during his lifetime, his legacy continues to grow after his death in 1967 at age 40. His outsized impact on the world of jazz is all the more remarkable, considering his career as a featured artist lasted only 12 years, beginning with his tenure in Miles Davis's quintet in 1955. Join me, Larry Slater, the Jazz MD, on Radio Sausalito's Jazz Connections for an exploration of Coltrane's music and legacy. 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
3: Good morning. This is Greg Grunke bringing you your morning Tide Tones report on Radio Sausalito. Today is Friday, July 31st, 2026. A high tide of 5.9 feet will occur at 12:35 a.m., followed by a low tide of minus 0.3 feet at 7:15 a.m. The next high tide will be 5 feet at 2:19 p.m., followed by a low tide of 2.5 feet at 7:17 p.m. This tide data is for the Golden Gate, so compensate accordingly. Today's sunrise was at 6:13, sunset at 8:19, with darkness by 9:24. And there you have it, today's tide report for San Francisco Bay, brought to you by the Call of the Sea, wishing you a good day.

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1: John Coltrane is one of the most revered and influential musicians of the modern jazz era. 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
2: 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That's a Historical Society downtown walking tour happening the second and fourth Saturday each month from 10:30 a.m. to noon, leaving from the Ice House Museum at 780 Bridgeway in downtown Sausalito. 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
3: Good morning. This is Greg Grunke bringing you your morning Tide Tones report on Radio Sausalito. Today is Friday, July 31st, 2026. A high tide of 5.9 feet will occur at 12:35 a.m., followed by a low tide of minus 0.3 feet at 7:15 a.m. The next high tide will be 5 feet at 2:19 p.m., followed by a low tide of 2.5 feet at 7:17 p.m. This tide data is for the Golden Gate, so compensate accordingly. Today's sunrise was at 6:13, sunset at 8:19, with darkness by 9:24. And there you have it. Today, Tide Report for San Francisco Bay, brought to you by the Call of the Sea, wishing you a good day.

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Light finger clouds tuck the moon into bed. I feel your lips stand my heart on its head. Then comes the ache. Again I wake up

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2: Good morning. This is Greg Grunke bringing you your morning Tide Tones report on Radio Sausalito. Today is Friday, July 31st, 2026. A high tide of 5.9 feet will occur at 12:35 a.m., followed by a low tide of minus 0.3 feet at 7:15 a.m. The next high tide will be 5 feet at 2:19 p.m., followed by a low tide of 2.5 feet at 7:17 p.m. This tide data is for the Golden Gate, so compensate accordingly. Today's sunrise was at 6:13, sunset at 8:19, with darkness by 9:24. And there you have it, today's tide report for San Francisco Bay, brought to you by the Call of the Sea, wishing you a good day.

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1: John Coltrane is one of the most revered and influential musicians of the modern jazz era. Controversial during his lifetime, his legacy continues to grow after his death in 1967 at age 40. His outsized impact on the world of jazz is all the more remarkable, considering his career as a featured artist lasted only 12 years, beginning with his tenure in Miles Davis's quintet in 1955. Join me, Larry Slater, the Jazz MD, on Radio Sausalito's Jazz Connections for an exploration of Coltrane's music and legacy. 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
1: John Coltrane is one of the most revered and influential musicians of the modern jazz era. Controversial during his lifetime, his legacy continues to grow after his death in 1967 at age 40. His outsized impact on the world of jazz is all the more remarkable, considering his career as a featured artist lasted only 12 years, beginning with his tenure in Miles Davis's quintet in 1955. Join me, Larry Slater, the Jazz MD, on Radio Sausalito's Jazz Connections for an exploration of Coltrane's music and legacy. 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
3: Good morning. This is Greg Grunke bringing you your morning Tide Tones report on Radio Sausalito. Today is Friday, July 31st, 2026. A high tide of 5.9 feet will occur at 12:35 a.m., followed by a low tide of minus 0.3 feet at 7:15 a.m. The next high tide will be 5 feet at 2:19 p.m., followed by a low tide of 2.5 feet at 7:17 p.m. This tide data is for the Golden Gate, so compensate accordingly. Today's sunrise was at 6:13, sunset at 8:19, with darkness by 9:24. And there you have it, today's tide report for San Francisco Bay, brought to you by the Call of the Sea, wishing you a good day.

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Whenever I'm in Sausalito, I listen to Radio Sausalito and love it.

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2: 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That's a Historical Society downtown walking tour happening the second and fourth Saturday each month from 10:30 a.m. to noon, leaving from the Ice House Museum at 780 Bridgeway in downtown Sausalito. 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
3: 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This is Greg Grunke bringing you your morning Tide Tones report on Radio Sausalito. Today is Friday, July 31st, 2026. A high tide of 5.9 feet will occur at 12:35 a.m., followed by a low tide of minus 0.3 feet at 7:15 a.m. The next high tide will be 5 feet at 2:19 p.m., followed by a low tide of 2.5 feet at 7:17 p.m. This tide data is for the Golden Gate, so compensate accordingly. Today's sunrise was at 6:13, sunset at 8:19, with darkness by 9:24. And there you have it. Today, Tide Report for San Francisco Bay, brought to you by the Call of the Sea, wishing you a good day.
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2: Good morning. This is Greg Grunke bringing you your morning Tide Tones report on Radio Sausalito. Today is Friday, July 31st, 2026. A high tide of 5.9 feet will occur at 12:35 a.m., followed by a low tide of minus 0.3 feet at 7:15 a.m. The next high tide will be 5 feet at 2:19 p.m., followed by a low tide of 2.5 feet at 7:17 p.m. This tide data is for the Golden Gate, so compensate accordingly. Today's sunrise was at 6:13, sunset at 8:19, with darkness by 9:24. And there you have it, today's tide report for San Francisco Bay, brought to you by the Call of the Sea, wishing you a good day.

Hi, I'm Maurice Brown, and this is the title track of my new CD, Hip to Bop. 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
3: 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Today is Friday, July 31st, 2026. A high tide of 5.9 feet will occur at 12:35 a.m., followed by a low tide of minus 0.3 feet at 7:15 a.m. The next high tide will be 5 feet at 2:19 p.m., followed by a low tide of 2.5 feet at 7:17 p.m. This tide data is for the Golden Gate, so compensate accordingly. Today's sunrise was at 6:13, sunset at 8:19, with darkness by 9:24. And there you have it, today's tide report for San Francisco Bay, brought to you by the Call of the Sea, wishing you a good day.

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2: 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A unique live walking tour lets you discover Sausalito's origins as a center for maritime activities and shipbuilding and learn how Sausalito evolved into a diverse bohemian counterculture community of artists, writers, and musicians. You'll experience the rich tapestry of our city on a guided walking tour that delves into its intriguing past and continues all the way to today's reputation as an artist colony and tourist destination. This 90-minute tour starts at the Ice House Museum, 780 Bridgeway in downtown Sausalito, the second and fourth Saturday each month from 10:30 a.m. to 12 p.m. Tickets are $20 and can be purchased in advance by visiting SausalitoHistoricalSociety.com. That's a Historical Society downtown walking tour happening the second and fourth Saturday each month from 10:30 a.m. to noon, leaving from the Ice House Museum at 780 Bridgeway in downtown Sausalito. 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
1: John Coltrane is one of the most revered and influential musicians of the modern jazz era. 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
3: Good morning. This is Greg Grunke bringing you your morning Tide Tones report on Radio Sausalito. Today is Friday, July 31st, 2026. A high tide of 5.9 feet will occur at 12:35 a.m., followed by a low tide of minus 0.3 feet at 7:15 a.m. The next high tide will be 5 feet at 2:19 p.m., followed by a low tide of 2.5 feet at 7:17 p.m. This tide data is for the Golden Gate, so compensate accordingly. Today's sunrise was at 6:13, sunset at 8:19, with darkness by 9:24. And there you have it, today's tide report for San Francisco Bay, brought to you by the Call of the Sea, wishing you a good day.

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1: Gee, Sammy, I want to thank you for the wonderful time I had this evening.
2: Well, I'm glad you had a wonderful time. 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

0: law enforcement at the National Night Out, happening Tuesday, August 4th, from 5 p.m. to 7 p.m. at 29 Caledonia Street. You'll have a chance to get answers to your questions about policing, plus there will be free food and a bounce house, information booths, and tours of the station and emergency vehicles. 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
1: Good morning. This is Greg Grunke bringing you your morning Tide Tones report on Radio Sausalito. Today is Friday, July 31st, 2026. A high tide of 5.9 feet will occur at 12:35 a.m., followed by a low tide of minus 0.3 feet at 7:15 a.m. The next high tide will be 5 feet at 2:19 p.m., followed by a low tide of 2.5 feet at 7:17 p.m. This tide data is for the Golden Gate, so compensate accordingly. Today's sunrise was at 6:13, sunset at 8:19, with darkness by 9:24. And there you have it, today's tide report for San Francisco Bay, brought to you by the Call of the Sea, wishing you a good day.

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Here's a public service announcement from Marin Arts. 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
2: Good morning. This is Greg Grunke bringing you your morning Tide Tones report on Radio Sausalito. Today is Friday, July 31st, 2026. A high tide of 5.9 feet will occur at 12:35 a.m., followed by a low tide of minus 0.3 feet at 7:15 a.m. The next high tide will be 5 feet at 2:19 p.m., followed by a low tide of 2.5 feet at 7:17 p.m. This tide data is for the Golden Gate, so compensate accordingly. Today's sunrise was at 6:13, sunset at 8:19, with darkness by 9:24. And there you have it, today's tide report for San Francisco Bay, brought to you by the Call of the Sea, wishing you a good day.

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3: Hi, this is Leslie Katz with Bay City Beat, a roundup of arts and cultural events in the North Bay, presented by Local News Matters and Bay City News. It's Friday, July 31st. This week, I've got five events to share, including free concerts in San Anselmo and Corte Madera, Jerry Garcia festivities in Sausalito, a maritime festival in Sausalito, and an outdoor summer dance party with the Pacific Mambo Orchestra in San Rafael. Let's check in with San Anselmo's Live on the Avenue free performance series. Tonight, from 6 to 8:30 p.m., it's Pop Rocks, a nine-piece powerhouse band with flawless vocals, a blazing horn section, and nonstop set list of top 40 hits, 80s, 90s throwbacks, Motown gold, and hip-hop anthems. No filler, just wall-to-wall bangers you actually want to hear. The band appears in the Creek Park Amphitheater. At the same time, Bay Area singer-songwriter stalwart Matt Jaffe is in Town Hall Plaza. On Saturday, Shayna Morrison and Caledonia play Creek Park at 6 p.m., while Koi, a cool Marin jam band, play in Town Hall Plaza. On Saturday, to mark the birthday of Jerry Garcia, Tony Saunders, son of the late keyboard great Merle Saunders, a longtime Garcia associate, takes the stage in Sausalito in an event called A Night of Jazz, Groove, and Garcia. The bassist is playing a set in honor of the legendary collaboration between Jerry and Merle with the band Keystone Revisited. Max Gale, Merle's best friend, opens the show and will play what's in his heart. Tickets are $35 for the concert, which runs from 5 to 8 p.m. Saturday at Sausalito Center for the Arts. Galilee Harbor Community Association, at the foot of Napa Street in Sausalito, is celebrating 46 years with Maritime Day festivities on Saturday. Historic vessels, live music, fish and chips, beer and wine, homemade desserts, boat building demonstrations, boat rides on the bay, open boat visits, kids' activities, and arts and crafts are in the lineup. Admission's free. The event runs from 11 a.m. to 6 p.m. Saturday at 300 Napa Street in Sausalito. Also on Saturday, Latin music is on the menu at the Marin County JCC in San Rafael with an appearance by the Grammy Award-winning Pacific Mambo Orchestra. Tri-Counties Bank presents the family-friendly concert of vibrant Latin jazz, salsa, and Afro-Cuban music with salsa lessons, food, snacks, and a bar. The event, which begins at 6:30 with pre-show dance instruction, takes place on the facility's large outdoor field aside Marin's beautiful nature and open space preserve. Tickets are $30 to $35 for the show. It starts at 7:30. Kids under 12 get in free, and parking is free. Corte Madera continues its free outdoor concert series this weekend with local songwriter John Chi playing Americana and psychedelic soul with the Pacific Syndicate. His songs have received major college radio play, appeared in documentaries, commercials, and on NPR's All Things Considered. His recordings have also been described as musical magic and moody and magnificent. The show is from 5 to 6:30 p.m. Sunday in Town Park in Corte Madera. That's everything for this week. Thanks so much for listening. See you next time.
0: Be sure to come back next week at this time to hear more nearby cultural events on Bay City Beat.

0: 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We can do this thanks to the many listeners who've donated their records to us over the years. 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
1: Good morning. This is Greg Grunke bringing you your morning Tide Tones report on Radio Sausalito. Today is Friday, July 31st, 2026. A high tide of 5.9 feet will occur at 12:35 a.m., followed by a low tide of minus 0.3 feet at 7:15 a.m. The next high tide will be 5 feet at 2:19 p.m., followed by a low tide of 2.5 feet at 7:17 p.m. This tide data is for the Golden Gate, so compensate accordingly. Today's sunrise was at 6:13, sunset at 8:19, with darkness by 9:24. And there you have it, today's tide report for San Francisco Bay, brought to you by the Call of the Sea, wishing you a good day.

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2: 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That's the Jazz and Blues by the Bay free concert series happening each Friday evening beginning June 5th from 6:30 to 8 p.m. at Gabrielson Park through September 25th. 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
1: 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We're testing our new signal at 1570 AM in San Rafael, and we're looking for signal reports. 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
3: Good morning. This is Greg Grunke bringing you your morning Tide Tones report on Radio Sausalito. Today is Friday, July 31st, 2026. A high tide of 5.9 feet will occur at 12:35 AM, followed by a low tide of minus 0.3 feet at 7:15 AM. The next high tide will be 5 feet at 2:19 p.m., followed by a low tide of 2.5 feet at 7:17 p.m. This tide data is for the Golden Gate, so compensate accordingly. Today's sunrise was at 6:13, sunset at 8:19, with darkness by 9:24. And there you have it, today's tide report for San Francisco Bay, brought to you by the Call of the Sea, wishing you a good day.

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1: 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We're testing our new signal at 1570 AM in San Rafael, and we're looking for signal reports. 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
3: Good morning. This is Greg Grunke bringing you your morning Tide Tones report on Radio Sausalito. Today is Friday, July 31st, 2026. A high tide of 5.9 feet will occur at 12:35 AM, followed by a low tide of minus 0.3 feet at 7:15 AM. The next high tide will be 5 feet at 2:19 p.m., followed by a low tide of 2.5 feet at 7:17 p.m. This tide data is for the Golden Gate, so compensate accordingly. Today's sunrise was at 6:13, sunset at 8:19, with darkness by 9:24. And there you have it, today's tide report for San Francisco Bay, brought to you by the Call of the Sea, wishing you a good day.

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1: John Coltrane is one of the most revered and influential musicians of the modern jazz era. Controversial during his lifetime, his legacy continues to grow after his death in 1967 at age 40. His outsized impact on the world of jazz is all the more remarkable, considering his career as a featured artist lasted only 12 years, beginning with his tenure in Miles Davis's quintet in 1955. Join me, Larry Slater, the Jazz MD, on Radio Sausalito's Jazz Connections for an exploration of Coltrane's music and legacy. 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
2: 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This 90-minute tour starts at the Ice House Museum, 780 Bridgeway in downtown Sausalito, the second and fourth Saturday each month from 10:30 a.m. to 12 p.m. Tickets are $20 and can be purchased in advance by visiting SausalitoHistoricalSociety.com. That's a Historical Society downtown walking tour happening the second and fourth Saturday each month from 10:30 a.m. to noon, leaving from the Ice House Museum at 780 Bridgeway in downtown Sausalito. 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

Soon, then Renzi starts to do his piano magic. That's tragic, must you bury the tune? Some nights I like to sing Blue Moon. Jay decides to play a little solo. Listen, that solo, must you bury the tune?

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3: Good morning. This is Greg Grunke bringing you your morning Tide Tones report on Radio Sausalito. Today is Friday, July 31st, 2026. A high tide of 5.9 feet will occur at 12:35 a.m., followed by a low tide of minus 0.3 feet at 7:15 a.m. The next high tide will be 5 feet at 2:19 p.m., followed by a low tide of 2.5 feet at 7:17 p.m. This tide data is for the Golden Gate, so compensate accordingly. Today's sunrise was at 6:13, sunset at 8:19, with darkness by 9:24. And there you have it, today's tide report for San Francisco Bay, brought to you by the Call of the Sea, wishing you a good day. Day.

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4: Good morning. This is Greg Grunke bringing you your morning Tide Tones report on Radio Sausalito. Today is Friday, July 31st, 2026. A high tide of 5.9 feet will occur at 12:35 a.m., followed by a low tide of minus 0.3 feet at 7:15 a.m. The next high tide will be 5 feet at 2:19 p.m., followed by a low tide of 2.5 feet at 7:17 p.m. This tide data is for the Golden Gate, so compensate accordingly. Today's sunrise was at 6:13, sunset at 8:19, with darkness by 9:24. And there you have it. Today, Tide Report for San Francisco Bay, brought to you by the Call of the Sea, wishing you a good day.

Radio Sausalito would like to thank the City Council and management of the City of Sausalito for their generous donation. 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Radio Sausalito is back on the air in San Rafael. 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

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I'm here to bet you it's gonna get you. It soon will hit your lips. Oh, what a rhythm, it's got a rhythm that's

0: Gibraltar, all the tents and jazz, all the beat and the body and the scored and bit, all the tents and jazz, all the mass and jazz, the city goes to city about it, about it.
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4: Good morning. This is Greg Grunke bringing you your morning Tide Tones report on Radio Sausalito. Today is Friday, July 31st, 2026. A high tide of 5.9 feet will occur at 12:35 a.m., followed by a low tide of minus 0.3 feet at 7:15 a.m. The next high tide will be 5 feet at 2:19 p.m., followed by a low tide of 2.5 feet at 7:17 p.m. This tide data is for the Golden Gate, so compensate accordingly. Today's sunrise was at 6:13, sunset at 8:19, with darkness by 9:24. And there you have it, today's tide report for San Francisco Bay, brought to you by the Call of the Sea. Wishing you a good day.

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3: Good morning. This is Greg Grunke bringing you your morning Tide Tones report on Radio Sausalito. Today is Friday, July 31st, 2026. A high tide of 5.9 feet will occur at 12:35 a.m., followed by a low tide of minus 0.3 feet at 7:15 a.m. The next high tide will be 5 feet at 2:19 p.m., followed by a low tide of 2.5 feet at 7:17 p.m. This tide data is for the Golden Gate, so compensate accordingly. Today's sunrise was at 6:13, sunset at 8:19, with darkness by 9:24. And there you have it, today's tide report for San Francisco Bay, brought to you by the Call of the Sea, wishing you a good day.

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3: Good morning. This is Greg Grunke bringing you your morning Tide Tones report on Radio Sausalito. Today is Friday, July 31st, 2026. A high tide of 5.9 feet. Will occur at 12:35 a.m., followed by a low tide of minus 0.3 feet at 7:15 a.m. The next high tide will be 5 feet at 2:19 p.m., followed by a low tide of 2.5 feet at 7:17 p.m. This tide data is for the Golden Gate, so compensate accordingly. Today's sunrise was at 6:13, sunset at 8:19, with darkness by 9:24. And there you have it, today's tide report for San Francisco Bay, brought to you by the Call of the Sea, wishing you a good day.
4: I'll take the legs from some old table. I'll take the arms from some old chair. I'll take the neck from some old bottle, and from a horse I'll take the head. I'll take the hands and face from

My name is Kirk Lightsey. I'm proud that you're listening to Radio Sausalito. 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
3: 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It's Friday, July 31st. This week, I've got five events to share, including free concerts in San Anselmo and Corte Madera, Jerry Garcia festivities in Sausalito, a maritime festival in Sausalito, and an outdoor summer dance party with the Pacific Mambo Orchestra in San Rafael. Let's check in with San Anselmo's Live on the Avenue free performance series. Tonight, from 6 to 8:30 p.m., it's Pop Rocks, a nine-piece powerhouse band with flawless vocals, a blazing horn section, and nonstop set list of top 40 hits, 80s, 90s throwbacks, Motown gold, and hip-hop anthems. No filler, just wall-to-wall bangers you actually want to hear. The band appears in the Creek Park Amphitheater. At the same time, Bay Area singer-songwriter stalwart Matt Jaffe is in Town Hall Plaza. On Saturday, Shayna Morrison and Caledonia play Creek Park at 6 p.m., while Koi, a cool Marin jam band, play in Town Hall Plaza. On Saturday, to mark the birthday of Jerry Garcia, Tony Saunders, son of the late keyboard great Merle Saunders, a longtime Garcia associate, takes the stage in Sausalito in an event called A Night of Jazz, Groove, and Garcia. The bassist is playing a set in honor of the legendary collaboration between Jerry and Merle with the band Keystone Revisited. Max Gale, Merle's best friend, opens the show and will play what's in his heart. Tickets are $35 for the concert, which runs from 5 to 8 p.m. Saturday at Sausalito Center for the Arts. Galilei Harbor Community Association, at the foot of Napa Street in Sausalito, is celebrating 46 years with Maritime Day festivities on Saturday. Historic vessels, live music, fish and chips, beer and wine, homemade desserts, boat building demonstrations, boat rides on the bay, open boat visits, kids' activities, and arts and crafts are in the lineup. Admission's free. The event runs from 11 a.m. to 6 p.m. Saturday at 300 Napa Street in Sausalito. Also on Saturday, Latin music is on the menu at the Marin County JCC in San Rafael with an appearance by the Grammy Award-winning Pacific Mambo Orchestra. Tri-Counties Bank presents the family-friendly concert of vibrant Latin jazz, salsa, and Afro-Cuban music with salsa lessons, food, snacks, and a bar. The event, which begins at 6:30 with pre-show dance instruction, takes place on the facility's large outdoor field aside Marin's beautiful nature and open space preserve. Tickets are $30 to $35 for the show. It starts at 7:30. Kids under 12 get in free, and parking is free. Corte Madera continues its free outdoor concert series this weekend with local songwriter John Chi playing Americana and psychedelic soul with the Pacific Syndicate. His songs have received major college radio play, appeared in documentaries, commercials, and on NPR's All Things Considered. His recordings have also been described as musical magic and moody and magnificent. The show is from 5 to 6:30 p.m. Sunday in Town Park in Corte Madera. That's everything for this week. Thanks so much for listening. See you next time.
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You're invited to tune into Night Harbor, a celebration of Sausalito and the Bay, past and present, echoed through the poetry of jazz. This week we have tales of safe crackers, luxury trains, and seaside cottages, accompanied by the likes of Horace Silver, Bill Evans, and John Coltrane. 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
1: Good morning. This is Greg Grunke bringing you your morning Tide Tones report on Radio Sausalito. Today is Friday, July 31st, 2026. A high tide of 5.9 feet will occur at 12:35 a.m., followed by a low tide of minus 0.3 feet at 7:15 a.m. The next high tide will be 5 feet at 2:19 p.m., followed by a low tide of 2.5 feet at 7:17 p.m. This tide data is for the Golden Gate, so compensate accordingly. Today's sunrise was at 6:13, sunset at 8:19, with darkness by 9:24. And there you have it, today's tide report for San Francisco Bay, brought to you by the Call of the Sea, wishing you a good day.

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Whenever I'm in Sausalito, I listen to Radio Sausalito and love it.

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2: 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This is Greg Grunke bringing you your morning Tide Tones report on Radio Sausalito. Today is Friday, July 31st, 2026. A high tide of 5.9 feet will occur at 12:35 a.m., followed by a low tide of minus 0.3 feet at 7:15 a.m. The next high tide will be 5 feet at 2:19 p.m., followed by a low tide of 2.5 feet at 7:17 p.m. This tide data is for the Golden Gate, so compensate accordingly. Today's sunrise was at 6:13, sunset at 8:19, with darkness by 9:24. And there you have it, today's tide report for San Francisco Bay, brought to you by the Call of the Sea, wishing you a good day. Day.

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1: 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That's a Historical Society downtown walking tour happening the second and fourth Saturday each month from 10:30 a.m. to noon, leaving from the Ice House Museum at 780 Bridgeway in downtown Sausalito. 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
2: Now it is time for Tide Tones PM, your afternoon tide report from Radio Sausalito. Your reporter is Greg Grunke. Today is Friday, July 31st, 2026. A high tide of 5 feet will occur at 2:19 p.m., followed by a low tide of 2.5 feet at 7:17 p.m. The next high tide will be 5.6 feet at 1:15 a.m. tomorrow, followed by a low tide of minus 0.1 foot at 7:44 a.m. All tide data is for the Golden Gate, so compensate accordingly. Today's sunrise was at 6:13. Sunset will be at 8:19. A Sausalito event. Tomorrow is the Galilee Harbor Free Maritime Day 2026. There will be boat tours, free boat rides, and exciting arts and crafts, as well as good food. And there you have it, today's Tide Report for San Francisco Bay, brought to you by the Call of the Sea. Wishing you a good day.

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1: John Coltrane is one of the most revered and influential musicians of the modern jazz era. Controversial during his lifetime, his legacy continues to grow after his death in 1967 at age 40. His outsized impact on the world of jazz is all the more remarkable, considering his career as a featured artist lasted only 12 years, beginning with his tenure in Miles Davis's quintet in 1955. Join me, Larry Slater, the Jazz MD, on Radio Sausalito's Jazz Connections for an exploration of Coltrane's music and legacy. 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

0: there, Kevin. What you say? What you doing back here in the U.S. of A?
1: Well, Santo Domingo just wouldn't let me be, so I ran out on my visa before it ran out on me. Before I ran, I was no chump. I shanghaied the drummer, the guy that made the rumba jump.

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1: It's been a little while since we've mentioned it on the air, but you can always get in touch with us when you'd like to make a request or maybe find out what that song was that just played. 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
3: Now it is time for Tide Tones PM, your afternoon tide report from Radio Sausalito. Your reporter is Greg Grunke. Today is Friday, July 31st, 2026. A high tide of 5 feet will occur at 2:19 p.m., followed by a low tide of 2.5 feet at 7:17 p.m. The next high tide will be 5.6 feet at 1:15 a.m. tomorrow, followed by a low tide of minus 0.1 foot at 7:44 a.m. All tide data is for the Golden Gate, so compensate accordingly. Today's sunrise was at 6:13. Sunset will be at 8:19. A Sausalito event. Tomorrow is the Galilee Harbor Free Maritime Day 2026. There will be boat tours, free boat rides, and exciting arts and crafts, as well as good food. And there you have it, today's Tide Report for San Francisco Bay, brought to you by the Call of the Sea, wishing you a good day.

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1: Well, Santo Domingo just wouldn't let me be. 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
1: John Coltrane is one of the most revered and influential musicians of the modern jazz era. Controversial during his lifetime, his legacy continues to grow after his death in 1967 at age 40. His outsized impact on the world of jazz is all the more remarkable, considering his career as a featured artist lasted only 12 years, beginning with his tenure in Miles Davis's quintet in 1955. Join me, Larry Slater, the Jazz MD, on Radio Sausalito's Jazz Connections for an exploration of Coltrane's music and legacy. 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
3: Now it is time for Tide Tones PM, your afternoon tide report from Radio Sausalito. Your reporter is Greg Grunke. Today is Friday, July 31st, 2026. A high tide of 5 feet will occur at 2:19 p.m., followed by a low tide of 2.5 feet at 7:17 p.m. The next high tide will be 5.6 feet at 1:15 a.m. tomorrow, followed by a low tide of minus 0.1 foot at 7:44 a.m. All tide data is for the Golden Gate, so compensate accordingly. Today's sunrise was at 6:13. Sunset will be at 8:19. A Sausalito event. Tomorrow is the Galilee Harbor Free Maritime Day 2026. There will be boat tours, free boat rides, and exciting arts and crafts, as well as good food. And there you have it. Today's Tide Report for San Francisco Bay, brought to you by the Call of the Sea. Wishing you a good day.

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I'm proud that you're listening to Radio Sausalito. 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
2: 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Your reporter is Greg Grunke. Today is Friday, July 31st, 2026. A high tide of 5 feet will occur at 2:19 p.m., followed by a low tide of 2.5 feet at 7:17 p.m. The next high tide will be 5.6 feet, at 1:15 a.m. tomorrow, followed by a low tide of minus 0.1 foot at 7:44 a.m. All tide data is for the Golden Gate, so compensate accordingly. Today's sunrise was at 6:13. Sunset will be at 8:19. A Sausalito event. Tomorrow is the Galilee Harbor Free Maritime Day 2026. There will be boat tours, free boat rides, and exciting arts and crafts, as well as good food. And there you have it, today's Tide Report for San Francisco Bay, brought to you by the Call of the Sea. Wishing you a good day.

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3: Now it is time for Tide Tones PM, your afternoon tide report from Radio Sausalito. Your reporter is Greg Grunke. Today is Friday, July 31st, 2026. A high tide of 5 feet will occur at 2:19 PM, followed by a low tide of 2.5 feet at 7:17 p.m. The next high tide will be 5.6 feet at 1:15 a.m. tomorrow, followed by a low tide of minus 0.1 foot at 7:44 a.m. All tide debt is for the Golden Gate, so compensate accordingly. Today's sunrise was at 6:13. Sunset will be at 8:19. A Sausalito event. Tomorrow is the Galilee Harbor Free Maritime Day 2026. There will be boat tours, free boat rides, and exciting arts and crafts, as well as good food. And there you have it, today's Tide Report for San Francisco Bay, brought to you by the Call of the Sea. Wishing you a good day.

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2: 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That's the Jazz and Blues by the Bay free concert series happening each Friday evening beginning June 5th from 6:30 to 8 p.m. at Gabrielson Park through September 25th. 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
2: Now it is time for Tide Tones PM, your afternoon tide report from Radio Sausalito. Your reporter is Greg Grunke. Today is Friday, July 31st, 2026. A high tide of 5 feet will occur at 2:19 p.m., followed by a low tide of 2.5 feet at 7:17 p.m. The next high tide will be 5.6 feet at 1:15 a.m. tomorrow, followed by a low tide of minus 0.1 foot at 7:44 a.m. All tide data is for the Golden Gate, so compensate accordingly. Today's sunrise was at 6:13. Sunset will be at 8:19. A Sausalito event. Tomorrow is the Galilee Harbor Free Maritime Day 2026. There will be boat tours, free boat rides, and exciting arts and crafts, as well as good food. And there you have it. Today's Tide Report for San Francisco Bay, brought to you by the Call of the Sea. Wishing you a good day.

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3: Now it is time for Tide Tones PM, your afternoon tide report from Radio Sausalito. Your reporter is Greg Grunke. Today is Friday, July 31st, 2026. A high tide of 5 feet will occur at 2:19 p.m., followed by a low tide of 2.5 feet at 7:17 p.m. The next high tide will be 5.6 feet at 1:15 a.m. tomorrow, followed by a low tide of minus 0.1 foot at 7:44 a.m. All tide data is for the Golden Gate, so compensate accordingly. Today's sunrise was at 6:13. Sunset will be at 8:19. A Sausalito event. Tomorrow is the Galilee Harbor Free Maritime Day 2026. There will be boat tours, free boat rides, and exciting arts and crafts, as well as good food. And there you have it, today's Tide Report for San Francisco Bay, brought to you by the Call of the Sea. Wishing you a good day.

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I made the mistake when I said I do. 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

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So please don't bug me.

My name is Kirk Lightsey. I'm proud that you're listening to Radio Sausalito. Enjoy.

gentlemen, for the past few hours, you've been entertained by through the courtesy of Music Cooperation of America, Mr. Bass and his boys. Hope you've enjoyed yourself as well as we've enjoyed playing for you. Until we meet again, we bid you all good night.

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3: Now it is time for Tide Tones PM, your afternoon tide report from Radio Sausalito. Your reporter is Greg Grunke. Today is Friday, July 31st, 2026. A high tide of 5 feet will occur at 2:19 p.m., followed by a low tide of 2.5 feet at 7:17 p.m. The next high tide will be 5.6 feet at 1:15 a.m. tomorrow, followed by a low tide of minus 0.1 foot at 7:44 a.m. All tide data is for the Golden Gate, so compensate accordingly. Today's sunrise was at 6:13. Sunset will be at 8:19. A Sausalito event. Tomorrow is the Galilee Harbor Free Maritime Day 2026. There will be boat tours, free boat rides, and exciting arts and crafts, as well as good food. And there you have it, today's Tide Report for San Francisco Bay, brought to you by the Call of the Sea. Wishing you a good day.

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I don't blame them, goodness knows. And it's not

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3: 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It's Friday, July 31st. This week, I've got five events to share, including free concerts in San Anselmo and Corte Madera, Jerry Garcia festivities in Sausalito, a maritime festival in Sausalito, and an outdoor summer dance party with the Pacific Mambo Orchestra in San Rafael. Let's check in with San Anselmo's Live on the Avenue free performance series. Tonight, from 6 to 8:30 p.m., it's Pop Rocks, a nine-piece powerhouse band with flawless vocals, a blazing horn section, and nonstop set list of top 40 hits, 80s, 90s throwbacks, Motown gold, and hip-hop anthems. No filler, just wall-to-wall bangers you actually want to hear. The band appears in the Creek Park Amphitheater. At the same time, Bay Area singer-songwriter stalwart Matt Jaffe is in Town Hall Plaza. On Saturday, Shayna Morrison and Caledonia play Creek Park at 6 p.m., while Koi, a cool Marin jam band, play in Town Hall Plaza. On Saturday, to mark the birthday of Jerry Garcia, Tony Saunders, son of the late keyboard great Merle Saunders, a longtime Garcia associate, takes the stage in Sausalito in an event called A Night of Jazz, Groove, and Garcia. The bassist is playing a set in honor of the legendary collaboration between Jerry and Merle with the band Keystone Revisited. Max Gale, Merle's best friend, opens the show and will play what's in his heart. Tickets are $35 for the concert, which runs from 5 to 8 p.m. Saturday at Sausalito Center for the Arts. Galilee Harbor Community Association, at the foot of Napa Street in Sausalito, is celebrating 46 years with Maritime Day festivities on Saturday. Historic vessels, live music, fish and chips, beer and wine, homemade desserts, boat building demonstrations, boat rides on the bay, open boat visits, kids' activities, and arts and crafts are in the lineup. 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The event runs from 11 a.m. to 6 p.m. Saturday at 300 Napa Street in Sausalito. Also on Saturday, Latin music is on the menu at the Marin County JCC in San Rafael with an appearance by the Grammy Award-winning Pacific Mambo Orchestra. 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